0: there down the first base side on the grass in foul ground. And there's two outs. Jeffers back to first. That will leave it up to Royce Lewis.
1: Also, it's that time of the night, Roxy, where that ball goes up in the air and it's twilight. Once it gets above those lights, very difficult to see. So got to stay with any ball that is hit really high in the field of play.
0: Lewis one for two, singled in the second. Right-handed batter takes a fastball high for ball one. Home run by Lee to lead off the inning. And then Jeffers walked. He's still at first base with two outs. 32,024 at Raitt Field tonight for Sunday Night Baseball. 1-0 pitch. Strike on the inner half to Lewis. And it's 1-1. 98 with a sinker that time, Taylor. Fourth pitcher for the White Sox, Hudson, Hicks, Smith, now Taylor. Jeffers at first. The 1-1. Swing and a grounder to short. Colson Montgomery up with it. Goes the short way to second. Mydroth at the back to get the force on Jeffers. And the Twins are gone. The homer by Lee gets Minnesota on the board. A runner left. We're stretching on the south side of Chicago. 4-1.
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0: New pitcher for the Twins. We go to the bottom of the seventh, 4-1 White Sox. And the lefty, Taylor Rogers in the first pitch. And Brayden Montgomery batting right-handed pops it up. Out in the shallow right center, the second baseman, Clemens, backpedaling about 30 feet in the outfield grass, makes the catch. One pitch from Taylor Rogers takes care of Brayden Montgomery here in the last of the seventh inning. That'll bring up Tristan Peters for the White Sox. Peters doubled and scored. He started that three-run rally in the sixth with a leadoff double. He is one for three. Left on left. Taylor Rogers delivers. And he slings that one in there for a strike. 4.56 ERA for Rogers. He's worked 51 and a third innings for the Twins this year. Only for the stretch. One strike pitch. Here's a ground ball back through the middle out toward right center field. And a hit for Peters, who rounds the bag at first. And the right fielder Keyshaw cuts in front of the center fielder Jenkins to scoop it up and retrieve it from the outfield. And a runner at first. And one out, hit number eight for the White Sox tonight.
1: That ball was hit right back up the middle, well to the right of Cody Clemens, who was playing Peters in the four hole to pull. Peters stays through it, gets himself another.

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1: 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Well, how about this, Chance? 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
5: Pinch hitting is Ben Ross to lead it off in Luke Kuechel's spot. Ryan Kreitler has moved out on deck for Minnesota. Righty Davis, 2-3 this year in a 3.77 ERA. Only for the stretch, Ben Ross. A rookie, right-handed batter, just recently made his major league debut. And the pitch to Ross is fouled straight back. Ross still looking for his first major league hit. He is 0-3. As Ross made his debut this past Tuesday against the Tigers at 249 with 15 homers at AAA. One strike pitch to Ross, strike on the outer half. It's 0-2 from Davis. 25-year-old Ross, who was a fifth-round draft pick by the Twins in 2022 out of Notre Dame College in Euclid, Ohio.
6: I've heard of it.
5: You're the one. Davis the pitch, and Ross takes outside. Well, the league must have been pretty good because as a sophomore, Ben Ross hit 426 with 11 homers. It was only second team All Mountain East Conference.
6: Jeez.
5: The 1-2 from Davis, and Ross swings and got under this one, lifts it behind first, pushing toward the stands, lands on top of the Twins dugout and kicks up into the crowd. Ben Ross pinch hitting for Luke Kuechel. Here to lead off the ninth inning. 10-1 White Sox. They've erupted late in this game. Davis, the pitch. And Ross takes just low and off the outside. 2-2 the count of the right-handed batter. Big series, by the way, early next week, not this upcoming week, as Ross is swinging a miss where the Sox will play the Guardians. One gone here in the ninth. And now it's Ryan Kreitler to pinch hit for Brooks Lee. Right-handed batting, Kreitler. Hitting 219 this year. Six home runs. He's turned into the utility guy for Minnesota. Kreitler was drafted by the Tigers. And a swing and a miss. And a slider from Davis for strike one. In a funk right now is Kreitler, just one for his last 20.

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2: Yes, they came and picked it up a couple of weeks ago.
1: Were they excited to get it?
2: Clara, they were so excited that I got excited too. I was wiggling like a happy puppy.
1: Did they see any guns in your collection that they wanted to borrow?
2: They saw 14 other things they were really excited about. Said they had been looking for them for a long time.
1: Do they want to put them on display?
2: Absolutely. So I told them we would loan them whatever they wanted.
1: Good decision. Remember the Alamo, Danny.
2: Remember the Alamo, Clara.
1: And God bless Texas.
2: And God bless Texas.
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0: Nato, a huge sausage, not like Damaris. 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
8: Despite another win for the Diamondbacks.
9: 2-2. Well struck towards left. Arenado got all of that, baby. It is gone over the Crawford boxes, and the Diamondbacks take a 3-1 lead.
8: That call from Arizona Sports, 98.7 FM. Arizona over Houston, 3-2. Meanwhile, Texas down 2 games back of Houston in the AL West as the Rangers outslugged the Rays 8-6. Also today was the Red Sox completing a 4-game sweep of the Orioles, winning 3-1. At the U.S. Open in women's play tonight, Jessica Pegula advanced in straight sets. Earlier, Arena Sabalenka also picked up a straight set victory. In men's play, Francis Tiafo took up Daniil Medvedev in straight sets.
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0: It's a Saturday night showdown. 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

0: gymnastics to jump through. I would say it's warm.
1: I do know this. What was Rutgers football without Greg Schiano?
0: Nothing.
1: And something is better than nothing, even if that something is having a fireworks show after a disappointing loss to UMass, who went 0-12 last year. Let's keep it moving. Our panic meter here on Unsportsmanlike on ESPN Radio after week one of the college football season. This isn't necessarily a team, because I was very impressed with another one of my Heisman preseason darlings in Josh Hoover, the TCU transfer, now Kurt Cignetti's quarterback out in Bloomington, Indiana. I was very impressed by their offense. 52-16 Indiana, the defending national champions, get the dub over North Texas. But the rushing defense for Indiana, who people forget with Stephen Daly, this is a Hoosiers team that also took to court to ensure that their fifth-year defensive players could return for a fifth year of college eligibility. And granted, him, it was an interesting situation because of the injury. I'm not going to go down that road. Instead, I want to focus on this. Last year, Indiana led college football in rushing defense. They allowed an average of 77.2 yards on the ground per game. Against North Texas in the opener, Kurt Cignetti's defense allowed 152 rushing yards. Mm. And they only rushed for a buck 34.
0: Didn't you just spend a week hosting this show or co-hosting the show with Courtney Cronin?
1: Yeah, I did.
0: Do you really want her to text you angrily about
1: Courtney,
0: her Indiana Hoosiers?
1: Courtney would tell you the same thing. Kurt Cignetti expects better. Kurt Cignetti was very vocal post-game about this, too. Like, he expects
0: more. She is
1: more.
0: Mrs. Hoosier.
1: I know she is, but I told her I love Josh Hoover. I love the Indiana offense, and Kurt Cignetti would be the
0: bloody
1: first one to tell you.
0: Bloody nose and everything.
1: Dude, is that not a Heisman moment? If he makes it to New York, that's going to be up on a poster.
0: Or if they go back-to-back, that was – and I love how he even downplayed it after the game. It's like, it looked worse than it was. It wasn't that bad, but the blood just pouring.
1: I mean, helmet was ripped around.
0: It got ripped around, nose bloody. I'm not worried about Indiana. Again, I think they have a tough schedule. The Big Ten's tough. You know, I don't think they're going undefeated again. I'm not really worried. I believe in Cignetti. I believe in what he can do. I will tell you one team that I might be a little bit worried about. I'll go to another team. Michigan. So sometimes a win like that galvanizes you and you realize hey, we took them for granted. Now we're going to roll. I just didn't think Michigan looked very good. They didn't look very balanced. There was nothing special about that Wolverine team. So, you know, Kyle Whittingham's a good coach.
1: Yep.
0: And I think that he will get a lot out of them. But again, the Big Ten is tough. Michigan has a lot of difficult games this year. If you're going to struggle against a team like Western Michigan, what are you going to do when you play some of the upper echelon teams? Michigan would be a team. I'm not pressing a panic button, but if there's a panic meter and if we're going 1 to 10, I'm at least at a 4. And, you know, if they struggle next week, I might move to a 5 or a 6. That's where I would be for Michigan.
1: If the same team that showed up to the Big House shows up to the Big House at high noon this upcoming Saturday to face John Mateer in Oklahoma, that panic meter is going to be way higher.
0: John Mateer is yoked up, too. Did you see the pictures of him in the offseason?
1: I mean, he was yoked up last year. We just forgot about it because we were so worried about his hand.
0: Yo, but he – all right, so –
1: Arbuckle and him are getting after it.
0: You know they posted that picture on purpose, all shredded up. Like, look what John Mateer looks like. I mean, he's built like a Greek god now. I mean, come on now.
1: Impressive. He also went from more when he was at Western Kentucky. He was at a group of six school. He gets in one of the best weight rooms, one of the best strength and conditioning programs in the country in Norman, Oklahoma. And look at that. Who would have thought? Resources, adapting, having the ability to bring in talent and then develop that talent, but also be able to compensate.
0: Well, what did they say?
1: Dabo, I hope you're listening.
0: The worst thing about diet and fitness is that when you do it, you realize it actually works. And you're like, oh, okay, I guess, yeah, let's do it.
1: George Kittle once said, first Iowa reference of the program, by the way, George Kittle once said that he met with Pat Angerer, now the color commentator, and of course, a legendary Iowa Hawkeye, prior to his breakout redshirt junior season back in 2015. And he said to Pat, he was like, hey, you know, your first few years, you really didn't do anything all too much. Like, what changed? Why did you have this breakout campaign and then you got drafted to the NFL? And Pat said, well, I stopped fighting people. I stopped drinking. And I stopped being an a-hole.
0: Mm.
1: And George said, well, I don't fight anybody, and I don't think I'm an a-hole, so I just got to stop drinking, okay, I can take care of my body and amazing things will follow. Who would have thunk? He's Keith Arizari. I'm Mia O'Brien. Coming up next, we span the wide world of the NFL because kickoff is officially a little over 48 hours away. 2026 season going to get started out in the Pacific Northwest. Dan Graziano joins us to bring us the very latest from the Seahawks and the Patriots and a whole lot more here on Unsportsmanlike on ESPN Radio, ESPN2, Sirius XM Channel 80, and the ESPN app.
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14: Danny, did you ever donate that historic Alamo document you bought?
15: Yes, they came and picked it up a couple of weeks ago.
14: Were they excited to get it?
15: Clara, they were so excited that I got excited too. I was wiggling like a happy puppy.
14: Did they see any guns in your collection that they wanted to borrow?
15: They saw 14 other things they were really excited about. Said they had been looking for them for a long time.
14: Do they want to put them on display?
15: Absolutely. So I told them we would loan them whatever they wanted.
14: Good decision. Remember the Alamo, Danny.
15: Remember the Alamo, Clara.
14: And God bless Texas.
15: And God bless Texas.

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5: Nope. Hello, Houston. He's Joe. I'm Jeremy. We're Jeremy and Joe. Ryan's behind the glass. And it's the Wall of Shamers invading the Hall of Famers. We're in for John and Lance today. It's a holiday. They don't work holidays.
6: They don't work holidays.
5: And they shouldn't. To be very clear, this isn't me throwing shade at them. Whenever you make the Hall of Fame, you don't work holidays.
6: No.
5: I respect that. I applaud that. Instead, you get us to cover the show, which we're happy to be here. Happy to be here this morning on Labor Day, honoring Labor Day with what we know to do best.
6: Laboring?
5: Labor.
6: Yeah.
5: Labor. But we do have a unique day on the station today, us filling in for John and Lance. I'll be back tomorrow. Dell will be here at 10. And then my dear friend Rich Eisen, who knows who's doing his show today?
6: No way he's working today.
5: Who knows who's doing his show today?
6: 0% chance. It could be.
5: It's probably Seth Rollins.
6: It could be anyone. It could be Seth Rollins. It's probably, could be that Ice Cube's kid.
5: Who's that pop guy he had on?
6: Bobby Bones?
5: Yeah, Bobby Bones.
6: Yeah, Bobby Bones.
5: Everybody knows Bobby Bones.
6: Everyone knows Bobby Bones.
5: Yeah, Bobby Bones. Bobby Bones on. So, yeah, Rich Eisen's probably not working today, but he is my dear friend. And he deserves the same, you know, praise and admiration.
6: Oh, sure.
5: That John and Lance do. I'm sure that Rich Eisen's in some sort of Hall of Fame. Has to be. Don't you think?
6: Yeah.
5: I bet you Rich Eisen has a Hall of Fame under his name.
6: I gotta feel like he's gotta work today.
5: Why?
6: He's gotta be gloating about, you know, his team.
5: Oh, Michigan.
6: That, you know.
5: That's right.
6: That rushed the field. That's after a great victory over a great opponent over the weekend. He's gotta be there for it. He's a Michigan man.
5: Yeah, that is true.
6: Yeah,
5: I forgot about that.
6: He's got a rep squad.
5: Or he could be, you know, still celebrating the victory.
6: That's true.
5: The big win. They did rush the field.
6: I know they did.
5: They rushed the field after all. Maybe Rich Eisen was there rushing the field.
6: I had to give my buddy a pass because he was there.
5: He rushed the field?
6: He brought his two kids to their first, his boys to their first Michigan game.
5: Yeah.
7: How old are they?
6: They're in middle school.
5: That's fine.
6: So, yeah, like,
7: I wouldn't rush my kid. I wouldn't rush with middle schoolers.
5: They probably wanted to.
6: But, like, so like, I would allow it.
5: What age would you allow them to rush to?
7: High school.
5: So, is it a safety thing?
7: Yeah, it's a safety thing. Okay. Like, we've seen people get run over and.
6: Oh, you still let them go out first.
5: Yeah, and then you just, like, stand off to the side.
7: Yeah,
5: like, I don't think it's that big a safety concern.
6: Like, I don't think they got out of the end zone.
5: Unless you're, like, in the middle, which even then, it's not really that big a safety concern. I've been in one or two.
7: It's also just lame. When you're Michigan. And you're storming Western the field Michigan. Against Western Michigan.
5: Yeah. I thought that's the angle you were going for.
7: No way to raise kids. Yeah.
5: See, I thought you were going like, there's no way to raise kids. You don't rush the field when you beat a Western Michigan. I thought that was the angle you were going
7: it's
5: for.
7: Both.
5: That's why I clarified, was it a safety thing?
6: No, that's, yes, it is the worst rush the field you could have.
5: No doubt.
6: Like, it is a.
5: No doubt.
6: loser thing to do. Over the weekend.
5: Yeah, we'll get into that. Maybe we'll have 1 second extra on the show where we can talk about it. Lots to get to today, though. Lots of college football. Really, really good college football. Texans do start their season this week. It's game week, guys.
8: Go Texans.
5: Game week. Swarm.
8: It's always fun to win.
5: Yeah.
8: I love Kyle McNair. So we'll do a little text and mailbag. Your questions that you might have for us. Just to kind of clear the queue, honestly. Just to kind of clear the queue. Cause you get all these Texans stories of the offseason that are offseason stories. Like, who gets a head coaching job first? Nick Caley or Matt Burke? Who has the best chance to win an award? Like, you have to clear that all out.
9: You know the answer to that.
10: We can't say it.
8: Oh yeah, it's Hannah. It's my girl Hannah. And my guy Cal. I was on Cal before anybody else was on Cal. But, it's like clearing cookies on your internet browser, you know? Mm-hmm. Before the season, we gotta clear our cookies.
6: Gotta get it all in.
8: Of Texan stuff. We will tip our cap. If you're new to us, I'm sorry in advance. But good, bad, ugly from the Astros weekend. Astros dropping 2 of 3 against the Diamondbacks. Their stretch of series wins under the direction of Hall of Famer Jeff Bagwell comes to an end as they win on Friday, had a 3-1 lead Saturday, took a lead with a rare, these days, Yordan Alvarez home run, but lost the final two games of the series, Joe. We start with our bad and the ugly, 713-780-3776 if you have yours. What was yours?
6: I think ultimately the worst thing from this weekend in the last two games was that they were 4-for-19 with runners in scoring position, and they lost both games by a run. That's just not – like it wasn't a great weekend for the lineup in general, but specifically when they had opportunities to over the last 2 days, they failed. Whether that's in extras, in normal innings, like it just was a bad weekend at the plate in clutch situations.
8: Yeah.
6: That was the worst part for me.
8: One of the ones that I just had, like, just like very big picture view, just the offense the last 2 days.
6: Yeah.
8: Like however you want to, whatever stats you want to find out, whether it's runners in scoring position, whether it's just, you know, team batting average, whether it's critical players coming, you know, failing in critical moments, whatever the case may be, like the lifeless Astros offense that we've seen a lot this year, because they've had the ebbs and the flows, you know, they've been streaky at times. There have been times when this offense was like they've scored the most runs in the American League, like not that distant ago. Like a couple of months ago, they were leading the American League in run score. Remember, TK's like, yeah, the Astros lead the American League in run score. And we're like, oh, the Astros lead the American League in run score. And they're like, the Astros lead the American League in run score. Stop doing that, Brian. Oh, picture's not bad. Picture's not as bad as a GIF. It's not moving at the moment. But anyways, the offense the last 2 days, absolutely atrocious.
6: Yeah,
8: it was absolutely atrocious.
6: Yeah, it was all bad. I feel like almost all my bad notes are offense.
8: All right, we'll keep going. We can you know, peel back layers of the onion. We're not going big picture here. We got 3 hours of radio.
6: Jeremy Pena.
8: Yeah, bad.
6: 1-for-13.
8: You know what kind of annoys me about Pena too? Like aside from the numbers, and this is probably going to sound super critical, I think he's a bit selfish offensively. Like, you're batting in front of Yordan Alvarez. Like, I don't like whenever you're taking 2-0 cuts on pitches that aren't meatballs. You know what I mean?
6: I think that's...
8: Like, you need to set the table. And, like, this is probably
7: about
8: a little inside...
7: How about the meatballs?
8: Yeah, this is probably a little inside baseball. But it really bothers me. Like, you have the best hitter on the planet hitting behind you. The most feared hitter on the planet hitting behind you. And you're swinging at 2-0 pitches that are off the outside corner, man.
6: No, I think that's a fair critique. Like, it's not what a... What most leadoff hitters, I would say, should do in general, but specifically when you have someone as good as Yordan Alvarez behind you, you got to be patient.
8: Yeah.
6: You can't chase. If you're going to swing, it's got to be right down the middle. And plus, if you don't chase there, it's 3-0.
8: Yep.
6: I'm fine with the green light on 3-0 if it's down the middle.
8: Same. And even if it's not a strike, even if it's not a ball, like I don't need Jeremy Pena swinging at 2-0 pitches that hit the bottom inside part of the zone where he's not going to do any damage with. Like it annoys me. Like it really drives me nuts.
6: Yeah.
8: And like I don't think that this is like an ongoing problem. I don't think it's something that Jeremy Pena has been doing for the entirety of the season. And it's probably has, you know, it's probably corresponds with this little slump that he's in. Like he's just not in a good place right now. I don't think he's a selfish ball player, but I do think he's taking selfish at bats during this little lull, trying to like get himself going again. And it's I don't love Jeremy Pena from a team aspect, taking 2-0 hacks on pitches that you can't do damage with.
6: No, I agree. And like he was one of those guys, really think specifically over this last weekend that you needed a moment from, like just to help you win. Again, you lost 2 1-run games. You needed someone else besides basically Isak Paredes, who we'll talk about in the next segment, I'm sure, to step up, and he just didn't do it. I put Christian Walker on this list too. He stinks, man.
11: You just made the list.
8: Yeah, he's terrible.
6: He's awful.
8: I was banging on the table to trade him at the deadline. Get out of the contract.
6: Yeah.
11: Boom. There we go. Jeremy Branham's right.
8: I thought he was off today. Like, that's – yeah. Like, that's – What do you mean? Like, how do you watch Christian Walker anywhere near the deadline and be like, yeah, we have hope with this guy for the next year and a half? Like, and these are the, like, this is why I want a general manager with some stones. Because a general manager that lacks stones doesn't make that type of trade, right? Like, in fact, it's going to look bad. Oh, we're trading our first baseman who has just had pretty good numbers in the first half of the year, first half plus of the year. We're in contention. We're like, he's one of our leaders. Like, he's, you know, we need this guy to go to war with us. It takes a general manager with stones to be like, yeah, but he's going to make $30 million for the next year and a half. He's not worth that. Let's trade him. And then maybe you find a replacement on a rental type of deal. But the Astros didn't have a general manager with stones at the deadline. They didn't have an owner with stones. They had a general manager, acting general manager, probably kidney stones with how much he drinks. Used to drink. Jeez.
6: Good Monday morning.
7: Boom roasted?
6: Like, yeah, yeah, fair.
8: He probably did.
6: Well, you're right.
8: It's just math.
6: No, you're right.
8: Like probability.
6: No, but this is why you should never have a lame duck GM, because who knows what Dana Brown would have done if he was under contract or what he was allowed to or not to. Like, I mean, also, Christian Walker's terrible, so maybe Jim Crane didn't want to have to eat all that money just to get rid of him.
8: I think Crane would have given him, like, a high five. Like, you got a contract? He might have saved his job. At least through the end of the year.
6: Sure.
8: If he would have saved Jim Crane $30 million of that production, mm-hmm. Jim Crane would have been like, attaboy.
6: Yeah.
8: He would have given him a little attaboy. Maybe a little slap in the butt.
6: Yeah.
8: A little attaboy, slap in the booty.
6: I thought the pitching, for the most part, was really good over the weekend, except for...
8: But Joe, we're doing bad and ugly.
6: Except for Dung.
8: Oh, okay. Oh, yeah, he's bad. He got sent to Sugarland.
6: Yeah, he's... Like, he's not good.
8: He might be, he went from Tang to Dong. He might be done.
6: He should be done.
8: He might be non-tendered, like, legitimately. Like, he might be non-tendered next year. Right?
7: And the last general manager lost sleep over acquiring him.
8: he couldn't go to bed at night. He was thinking about Kaiway Dong.
6: I think that's, like, the lasting legacy of Dana Brown.
8: Probably.
6: Besides the Kyle Tucker trade, is that he couldn't fall.
8: Maybe Cam Smith.
6: Is that he couldn't, you know, keep his eyes off Kaiway Dung.
8: Kaiway has a one more year of pre-arbitration. That's probably saving grace. If he was going into arbitration where they get a pay raise, he very well could be non-tendered. He still might be non-tendered because they're going to have a surplus of 4A pitchers.
6: Yeah, they got a lot of them.
8: They're going to have a surplus of 4A pitchers. What are they going to do? The new general manager obviously is going to swing a lot of these decisions. Mm-hmm. Like, hey, maybe the new general manager loses sleep at night because he's thinking about Kaiway Dung pitching the baseball. And he's like, yep. You're out of the organization.
6: Yeah, they don't like the new GM already.
8: Yeah, he's
6: bad. If that's his first move, is like, get this guy out of here.
8: What's frustrating, though, is that he did pitch well at the start of the year. So I could see a new general manager coming in and being like, yeah, you're just a reliever, bro. Because, like, that I know that we make fun of whenever he went from Tang to Dung, that's when he started his decline. Perhaps it wasn't the name correction with how you say it. Perhaps it was, you know, toggling them back and forth between the bullpen and the rotation.
6: Yeah, I'll give them that.
8: To where maybe the new general manager is like, okay, we see value in you as, like, you know, our third best right-handed reliever in the bullpen. This is your job. This is your role. Stop worrying about being a starter, and we're just going to leave you here because you've made it very clear. You've told us over the course of your entire career, you're not capable of being a big league starter. So I will give them a little bit of grace with that, where if the GM's like, okay, we do think that Kaiway Tang provides some value. It's just in the bullpen. We're making him a full-time reliever. Okay, I think that's his only way of contributing to the Houston Astros going forward.
6: Yeah,
8: not this year, going forward.
6: Yeah, no. If they do end up on that result in the offseason, okay, that's fine. It's not the worst thing in the world, as long as he never starts again. But, like, I didn't even think about that, really. I was kind of thinking where you started was just, like, he won't be on this team next year because he's terrible. But if the new guy is like, we'll give him a shot in the bullpen because we've got to figure out someone to fill this roster out. Okay.
8: And he's going to make, what, $700,000?
6: Yeah.
8: So it's like, if we have to cut you midseason, whatever, it's, mm-hmm. you know, the price of doing business. So I could see them going either way on that one. But, yeah, he was bad. Do you have any other good bads?
6: No, that's kind of all of them.
8: Okay. All right, we'll get to Brian and I on the other side. We'll get to some goods eventually, too, because there was a couple of goods. 713-780-ESPN, the HRMP listener line. You can call or text the show. 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
12: In his underwear, mm-hmm. living in his mother's basement.
8: H-Tex Rhino already enjoying the show. On Twitch, twitch.tv/ESPN975. YouTube, did I say that? ESPN Houston. TikTok, ESPN975. Joe is at Joe George Radio. Brian's at Cyber BMAC. I'm at Jeremy Brandon. Plenty to get to today. We'll get to some Texans stuff a little bit later. The great week. College football is back. Where have you been my whole life? Wasn't it great to have that just that dose of college football in our life over the weekend?
6: It was incredible.
8: We'll get to some of the best things that happened in college football. Last night, Joe, that was the best thing for him, is the Golden Domers. Big second half for your Golden Domers.
6: Big second half.
8: Not a great first half.
6: No.
8: Very good second half for the Golden Domers. But we'll talk about all of that. U of H and their red slab. That was awesome. But coming up next, more of the bad, the ugly. We'll get to the good eventually, too. 713-780-3776. Jeremy and Joe, a couple of Wall of Shamers filling in for the Hall of Famers, John and Lance, on ESPN 97.5. Hey, sports bettors. 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That's BetUS.com. We're going to have to find a sweat of the day, something to do on a Monday morning. What's going on in the world where we can put a little sweat of the day? 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And football is back, baby. 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
2: Hall of Famers don't work on Labor Day, as they shouldn't. We're in instead, Jeremy and Joe. You can usually catch us three when there are dozens and dozens of listeners. Maybe Junkie. We have a couple more dozen this morning. Who knows? Although it is a holiday. Brian's behind the glass. So we do a sweat of the day each and every show, which we got hammered last week. I deleted it quick. Nope. We lost minus 9 units last week. We're down minus 2.4 units on the year. We were killing it there for a little bit, and then last week, obviously, we got hammered. I mean, do the math there. If we lost 9 units last week and we're down 2.4 units on the week, Joe, how many units were we up going into the last week?
3: 7-something.
2: There you go. About 7.5 units. Yeah, that's excellent work by you. You do your sharpest work in the morning.
3: Clearly.
2: The more you know, Jeremy and Joe. So I don't know what to bet with our sweat of the day. So I went to trusty old ChatGPT, and I said, ChatGPT, are there any sports I can bet on within the next hour? Sincerely yours, Jeremy. And then so they spit out a few. There's FIBA Women's Basketball World Cup. Okay. Which that gets started in the next 10 minutes. So we'd have to make some action there. Greek Super 2 League Soccer, GS Marco and Panserikos.
4: I do not know this man.
2: They do good kebabs there. Esports, I draw the line there.
3: Yeah. That's...
2: And then there's table tennis as well.
3: Ooh.
2: There's some table tennis.
3: I think I want to get on some table tennis.
2: You're drunk.
3: I wish.
5: I mean, all these bets right now would be drunk.
2: I think the play here
3: is table tennis.
2: No,
5: it's clearly table tennis.
2: It's clearly FIBA Women's Basketball World Cup. I don't know if my book offers table tennis. It offers tennis. I don't know if it offers table tennis.
3: It should.
2: Okay.
3: Petition.
2: It does not.
3: That's sad.
2: So South Korea and Hungary play basketball in the next. They tip off in 10 minutes. So we got to act here. We got to do some stuff. We got to play it out here.
3: I need a line here before I know what we can
2: do. So South Korea and Hungary play basketball. South Korea is getting 6 points. Hungary's favored by 6.
3: Let's take Hungary.
2: See, I was leading South Korea.
3: Brian?
5: What's the better side as far as the odds? What's the plus?
2: They're the same. They're both minus 115. South Korea's plus 6 and minus 115. Hungary's minus 6 and 115. I like South Korea.
5: Joe just got math right. I'll go with Joe.
3: All right, Hungary.
5: He's on a roll.
3: Hungary it is.
5: He's on a roll.
2: For some reason, I feel really gross about this. Like, I don't know why I'm taking such a stand for South Korea.
3: Like,
2: why am I defending their honor with such
5: might?
2: They
5: can still win, just not by 6.5.
3: Yeah.
2: All right, should we put a little bit on France-Nigeria, too?
3: Sure.
2: Now, this is a big number. France is favored by 20 points and minus 118. Nigeria is getting 20 points and minus 112.
3: I'm going to take France.

0: You think they just run away with it?
1: Sure.
0: I'm actually on that side.
2: Okay. Yeah, France.
0: Is there any way to watch this?
1: Great question.
0: Does anybody watch this?
1: Well, we know the answer to that.
0: All right, so we're in on Hungary minus – what are we doing here? Hungary minus six.
2: This will be the answer to when did you realize you have a problem?
0: At minus 115.
1: It's a show bit.
0: Yeah, people said that about me with preseason football, and I crushed preseason football.
2: That's true.
0: That was probably the highlight of my year, preseason football.
1: Yeah, this segment's a lot more challenging in the morning.
0: Sure, certainly. Like they're gonna they would do like KBO and stuff. Highlight.
1: Yeah.
0: I like to use the highlight.
2: Having soccer back helps.
0: I don't know.
2: Well, just there's going to be soccer in Europe most days, right?
0: I don't think so.
1: At 7 a.m.?
0: Not Premier League.
2: All the leagues?
0: Not the Prem.
2: Yeah, not Prem.
0: Yeah,
2: not
0: you'd be betting some under league, right. Minor league soccer. Yeah, I think so. I think there would be that. Or at least some like La Liga action. Maybe some Bundesliga, you know, something like that. But I don't think the Prem plays much during the week during this show.
2: No, not often.
0: Because I think they do like a Monday night, which is like their Monday night football. But it's during our show. It's actually in the afternoon whenever you do the time, you know, transition.
1: Yeah, like Champions League is tomorrow.
0: Okay.
1: First game's at 11:45.
0: See, it's too late.
1: Yeah.
0: That's too late.
1: But we'll have some action tomorrow.
0: What do we got tomorrow?
1: Real Madrid versus...
0: Real Madrid did us dirty last week losing to
2: Come
0: Real
2: Come on, Jose Jorge.
1: It's actually... What would Jose Jorge be in Italian?
0: Oh, it's because Champions League.
1: Inter Zionale?
0: Sure.
1: Sure.
0: Sounds good to me. Inter Zamedes is what I... So,
1: that's what it sounded like.
0: That's what it sounds like. All right, more of the bad and the ugly, Brian. What do you have, bad, ugly?
2: First one for me was that Jordan 10th inning at bat on Saturday. Like, I don't want to nitpick Jordan too much because he's Jordan.
0: Yeah.
2: But he swung 3-0, which overall I don't have a huge problem with. But then he chased outside on 3-1 and took 3-2 down the middle on a fastball. It was just a terrible at bat.
0: Yeah, it wasn't good. His at bat yesterday in the ninth was not good.
2: Yeah, and that was actually my next one. All the ninth inning at bats yesterday. They were all terrible.
0: Yeah. Jose Lima Jr. was in my comments yesterday saying that Yiner Diaz took the worst at bat of the year. And I was like, yep, he did. Followed
2: really
0: by two that were contenders. That was brutal. That was a terrible sequence. They were just ready to catch the flight.
2: Yeah, for sure.
0: They're ready to catch
1: Brian, you're a big ABS guy.
2: I am.
1: How do you feel about Jordan Alvarez?
2: Not using it?
1: Never using it.
2: Yeah. I'm a little annoyed. Now, he's used it twice, I believe, all year.
1: Yeah.
2: I think it's twice.
1: And
2: there
1: was
2: one, I think it was, I can't remember if it was yesterday or Saturday, but there was definitely one that he took that would have been a ball had he not,
1: I think that was Saturday.
2: I can't remember.
1: But like, yeah, it runs together. He won't use it.
0: He should use it more often.
1: Like it seems like it just...
2: It was like an up and in fastball that clearly missed and he didn't challenge. I remember because he turns and looks at the ump and says something, but he doesn't challenge.
0: I like his attitude. Like, I don't care the count. I'm just going to slug. But he's kind of reeling right now. I wish that he would use it a little bit more often whenever he's definitive because you are going to put yourself in better counts. And a lot of times the pitcher doesn't care, right? The pitcher doesn't care if there's a ball to Jordan Alvarez. Mm-hmm. That's probably part of the reason that Jordan doesn't challenge that often.
1: Yeah.
0: Because what's the difference for a pitcher in a 1-1 count, a 2-0 count? The next pitcher ain't going to be a strike anyways, you know? Like, you're very seldom going to see, like, the pitcher attack Jordan. So that's probably part of his process. But I'm with you, especially, like, late-game situations, close situations. Like, use it in the 7th or 8th inning whenever you're very sure, you know. So I'm with you on that.
1: Yeah, like, innings, like, 1 through 5, you don't use it, that's fine.
0: Yeah.
1: But critical situations at the end of the game, you got
0: to
1: use it.
0: You're not even asking him to use it much.
1: Yeah, just like in like
0: on occasion.
1: Yeah, occasionally, more than twice.
2: It's amazing. He has as many challenges this year as missed games. Jordan Alvarez. I just thought of that as we were talking.
0: Good. That's stat. A great. That's a wonderful stat.
2: That's unbelievable for a guy who
0: that's
2: missed
0: your
2: games.
0: Best work.
2: I see it. I'm out. No. next really bad. Jeremy, I know this will trigger you too because I think you mentioned it on Twitter. But pinch running for Yiner in the eighth inning.
0: Jordan.
2: No, it was for Yiner.
0: Oh, my bad. I thought you were drawing back to something else.
2: No,
0: I didn't realize you were moving on, Jet. My bad.
2: Oh, yeah. But pinch running for Yiner in the eighth, even though he was on first Saturday, there just appears to be Joe Espada thing. Like, it doesn't matter if he's in scoring position or not. And then following that up Sunday by pinch running in a first and second situation, but pinch running for the guy on first base.
0: Well, he pinch ran for both of them.
2: Okay.
0: Put the slower guy at second. Oh. He put Nick Allen at second and Jake Meyers at first. And not that Jake Meyers is a wonderful base runner, but he is faster than Nick Allen. What I found interesting, too, though, was Christian Walker was at first base, and he didn't pinch run for him. He waited till he got to second. So there's like inconsistency mm-hmm. with the action there. Yeah, I thought that was weird.
2: If you do that there, then yeah. why pinch run for Yiner when he's on first or Yordan when he's on first?
0: Yeah, exactly. Like he used, like I was upset the other day. Upset's too big a word. But whenever he pinch ran for Yordan in a tie game in the eighth inning, he pinch ran for him with Nick Allen, who's not fast. And then yesterday with Christian Walker being, I believe it was the tying run at first base, no outs. He doesn't pinch run for him. Like, that's inconsistent. A lot of people are like, oh, well, Yordan was banged up. Yordan was hurt. This isn't the first time that Joe Espada has done that with Yordan Alvarez. This is a consistency of his. This is a tendency. This wasn't the first time that he's ran for Yordan in the eighth inning. So, like, the banged up thing, that would be a valid argument if this was an isolated incident. But this isn't an isolated incident. This happens multiple times. This has happened a lot. And then, as I pointed out, Yordan was very fine going first to third the very next day. And then somebody was like, oh, well, you know, getting him off his feet, you know, getting him to rehab and ice and getting him to treatment was very important. It's like, it's an inning. It's an inning. It's going to take him 15 minutes longer. That is invalid. Invalid argument.
2: And it's not just Yordan either. It's Yiner.
0: He's very aggressive with his subs. That like we all look at manager or coach tendencies, philosophies. He is an uber aggressive manager when it comes to substitutions, mm-hmm. which I don't mind a ton. Like pinch hitting, seventh inning, playing the lefty righty thing. Okay, but Taylor Trammell, Cam Smith, you know, Lamont Wade or Nelly Velasquez, whatever. Like that doesn't bother me. Play your tendencies there, but taking out your best offensive player. Whenever the game is tied and there's a pretty decent chance he's going to bat in the 10th is not wise in my opinion. And then Brian pointed to the Yiner instance, which Yiner's been one of your better offensive players lately. Although it's tough to say that. And I cringe to say that after the bat he had yesterday in the 9th. Like I wanted to come out today and just like, you know, fight for Yiner's mm-hmm. honor. Like how great has Yiner been hitting over 300 last whatever days ever since he's come back from the oblique. He's been on fire. He's looking like old Yiner. And then he puts that at bat together in the 9th. And how in the world could I say that? How could I fight for Yiner's honor whenever he has that at bat in the 9th inning? And I wanted to. I was like, I'm going to fight for his honor. He's doing so great. And then that made me puke on my TV screen.
1: Fair.
2: I hope not literally.
0: I literally stood up from my couch, walked to my TV, and puked. So bad. What do you have?
2: Taylor Trammell has been awful.
0: He's been really bad.
2: I think, Sleeper Astros put out this. Since August 15th, he's slashing 128, 196, 191. Which, do the math, 388 OPS. He's been awful.
0: It's hard math to do.
2: I know. That's why I'm doing the math for you.
1: But they got
2: Sleeper Astros,
0: that's just a terrible request. Y'all do the math on an OPS.
1: Yeah, it's too early to do math like that.
0: Even well, that, it was, you need
2: I
0: a
2: wasn't
0: calculator
2: actually requesting.
0: That.
2: There was no pause waiting. Okay, guys, what is it?
0: Do the math. He's been brutal.
1: But don't worry. They got Jorge Barroza.
2: Who?
0: Which is a weird
1: sign. I have no idea who he is.
3: I do not know this.
0: I did
3: man.
0: A little recon on Jorge Barroza.
2: Diamondbacks. This is like your Nelly Velasquez.
0: Similar. They're different report. Profiles. Yeah, sort of. He's now.
4: Waist down? Now, that guy's big.
0: Now, Barroza's tiny. from the waist down and the waist up, okay. He is a tiny man. But he's a center fielder, apparently good speed, good glove. He's a switch hitter, but he's better against lefties than he is righties. I think that he's going to get starts against left-handed pitching because Dalton Barcio has been so bad. Mm-hmm. Now, the thing here is he can't be playoff eligible. He's not playoff eligible. He wasn't in the organization by September 1st. So, like, if he does carve out a role for him, like, if he just comes in here and he's your center fielder against left-handed pitching, and let's say he performs. Let's say he does well.
1: Yeah.
0: We get to the playoffs. He's in the dugout, not eligible for the roster, which – you know, should that influence you bringing in a guy or not bringing in a guy? I don't think so. Like, if he can help your team, you bring him in. And he'll be under club control because he's young. Like, I think they have the next 5 years of club control of him. So, you know, it's worth a shot. It's worth a flyer. Do I think that they're just kind of, you know, rearranging the chairs on the Titanic?
1: Yes.
0: Yeah, absolutely.
1: Yes.
0: Absolutely.
1: Because I was like, I don't know, no idea who this is.
0: Never heard of him. Never heard
1: Never.
0: Of him. He has decent numbers against left-handed pitching. He looks unplayable versus right-handed pitching.
1: Yeah.
0: I thought last year was all right, too, wasn't it?
1: I looked at his career.
0: I looked at his minor league numbers.
1: Oh, okay.
0: Yeah, I looked at because he doesn't have many career bats at the big league level. It's probably less than 100, isn't it?
1: It's 110 plate appearances versus lefties.
0: How many bats? Oh, okay. Never mind. That's in the bigs?
1: Yeah.
0: He's playing more than I thought.
1: 144 versus righties in the bigs.
0: So 250 PAs
1: in
0: his big league career.
1: They're both pretty bad.
0: A little less than half a season. Yeah.
1: Yeah, but he's here.
0: The outfield just so – see, that was my big thing on my bad and ugly, just how pitiful this outfield is. This outfield is just horrendous. And take it across the diamond. Tremel's been bad. Lamont Wade's like okay just because he puts together veteran at-bats, but he's not good. Mm-hmm. Dalton Varsho's been a train wreck. Jake Myers has been he's been unplayable, not the way soccer people use it. He's unplayable that you can't put him on the field. He got sent down to Sugar Land for a no-namer we just saw. Cam Smith is dreadful again. Cam Smith is brutal, also sleeper Astros. Last 15 games, Cam Smith, 140 average, 178 on base, 302 slug. He has 15 Ks against just two walks. And this is the whole Jeff Bagwell thing on the broadcast. Like, this is why I like Jeff Bagwell being on the broadcast, because we get information about how the organization feels on a player. Because if Jeff Bagwell is giving you a narrative on a player, and we know that Jeff Bagwell is overseeing everybody in baseball operations, we know how the Astros feel about a player, right? Because Bagwell is the voice of the Astros.
1: Yep.
0: So that's why I like him on the broadcast. And I cannot get over, and this backs up my eye test, Jeff Bagwell constantly complaining during the three games he was on the broadcast how Cam Smith cannot get into good counts.
1: Yeah.
0: How he's 0-1, 1-2, 0-2, like every single at bat. Like, and it's true. Like, I've noticed that as well in the past. Like, he's always in these disadvantaged counts for a hitter where you can't have success there. So, you know, how do you fix that? I think it's tough, especially at the big league level when you're reeling. This is part of the reason I think they should have kept him in the minors to get more seasoning. I think it's hard to learn this stuff whenever you're facing the pressure of being a big leaguer. I think it's much easier in the low pressure minor leagues. So, I am sincerely and genuinely concerned that they've ruined his development, because he is a player that has I think elite upside, and he's proven it at the big league level. Look at the stretch that he had probably a month ago. Look at the stretch he had last year from it was like early, maybe even late May, early June, all the way through early July. He was carrying the team.
1: Yeah.
0: He was batting in the top four in the order every single game and crushing the baseball. But then all of a sudden, boom, he gets figured out. He's in these bad counts, and this is the player you got. You got a player who's barely playable, probably only against lefties, and he's probably a defensive replacement at this point. Like, he's not a big league everyday guy. He's certainly not an aircraft carrier, like Danner Brown said when he kept him on the big league roster on opening day 2025, because he played well in spring when pitchers don't game plan for hitters.
1: Mm-hmm.
0: This isn't the guy that Danner Brown again doubled down on in the offseason this year after he said it's not a guarantee he makes the team, by the way, who said, you know, by the middle of the year, he's going to be in the middle of the order.
1: Nope.
0: His guys, he.
1: By the end of the year, he's barely in the lineup.
0: And I hate this because I like Cam Smith's potential. I truly do. And we've seen it on display. My biggest complaint here is that they totally mishandled Cam Smith. Totally mishandled Cam Smith. He had what? He had less than a half a season at the minor league level. He had zero games played in right field. Now, he's taken to right field like a fish to water. He is phenomenal out there. So I will tip my cap to him in that regard. The athletes can turn into outfielders. We know this. But I am sincerely concerned that they have ruined him offensively.
1: Yeah, it's not been good. Really at all. I mean, like, besides like two like very pretty small stretches.
0: Last year's 2 months, I think, was the bigger stretch.
1: Yeah. But, and then, like, I still have a lot of hope for him that they can figure it out. And like, maybe I'm being like overly optimistic looking at like what like Jordan Walker did. Now, he was good when he first came up for the Cardinals, but then was a disaster for 2 years. And then this year, totally turned his career.
3: You're a disaster.
1: But like, that's what you're hoping for Cam Smith, is just that whoever is the hitting coach next year, manager, whatever this organization looks like, they can just, in one off season. The problem is that how long is the off season going to be with the team? So like, even like some of like the structural stuff that you could do with him during spring training, you might lose a lot of that next year before you're just back into the swing of the season.
0: Yeah.
1: And it's just another, like, could it be another lost year for him? And then it's just like, then it's over.
0: And now he's in arbitration years where he gets a raise. Like, it's... It was so dumb. Like, I think anybody could see it.
1: Like, it's so dumb.
0: On a multitude of levels. Like, he had played 40 games in the minors.
1: Yeah.
0: 40 games in the minors. Like, you can't bring up a guy like that. It's way too early. Especially a player who's raw. It was and then on top of, like, we think he had a great spring, so he's capable of doing it. Brother, it's spring, and a 20-year executive in Major League Baseball should know that.
1: Yeah,
0: you should know that pitchers aren't game planning for guys. And on top of that, it was a poorly constructed roster where it's like, well, we have nobody else to put out there. So So let's throw Cam Smith out there. And it was kind of the same thing this offseason. Like, oh, well, okay, now we're going to trade Jesus Sanchez. Well, what were you doing for the last 3 months? Like, you could have non-tendered him and repurposed that money for a real outfielder, but then, you know, on a whim, we're going to trade him, say we're not done yet, be done yet. Like, it's such bad roster management, it makes me sick. And I know it's like kind of a sidebar thing, and I'm kind of ranting here. But the reason that Cam Smith was on the team last year is because it was a poorly constructed roster. You can make a case that the reason they started this year opening day was because it was a very poorly constructed roster. It really, the handling of Cam Smith makes me sick. It's more of a that angst than it is a Cam Smith angst from my point of view.
1: Yeah, I think it's also, too, it's the next team that Dana Brown works for needs to tell him, like, hey, when you get something new, it doesn't have to be like an impactful thing to your roster. Right. Well, you don't have to put Cam Smith on the roster. You don't have to probably influence Dalton Varsho to be, you know, batting fourth or fifth in your lineup every single day. You don't, now, yes, he got Kikuchi out of this, but like, you don't have to rush Jake Bloss up to the big leagues. Like, you don't have to do these things, but it felt like every time Dana Brown had something he was excited about, they got elevated into a position that they shouldn't be, and now we're seeing the downside of that with Cam.
0: It's because they had poorly constructed rosters that didn't plan for depth. The other thing that I forgot to mention was just the salary manipulation of it, just the club control manipulation part of it, which is so wise. Like even if you just keep it in the minors for a month, you buy an extra year out of it. Like, even from that point of view, it was the right thing to do. Not that you're wrong on Dana Brown, but Dana Brown's never going to be put in those positions again in his big league career.
1: Probably not.
0: Like, we saw how that played out. Like, people are more aware to it inside of baseball circles than we. Dana Brown, if you're just scouting who he is as an executive, will not be in charge of those decisions ever again. Mm-hmm. Dana Brown's going to be a good dude to have in your front office who's going to help you with scouting, and he's got a good eye for that. But he's going to have zero roster management duties ever. Ever, because it was poor here. We all saw it play out, and general manager around baseball saw it play out. He's valuable to an organization, but it will never be as a general manager.
1: Probably not.
0: It's done.
1: Like,
0: over.
1: If maybe in like 6 years.
0: No chance.
1: You think it's like it's his
0: Dana
1: career's
0: Brown will
1: done?
0: Never be a general manager again. Book it.
1: Wow. But he has the third most wins.
0: He did.
1: Since he took over.
0: He did let us know that he had the third most wins of any American
1: That's
0: League general
1: valuable.
0: Manager on Sundays in the last 3 years.
1: Yeah.
0: It was such like a filtered stat. It was weird. I mean, he's 59 years old. It's 65. They're going to put him
1: That's
0: in charge.
1: That's a young man.
0: They're going to put – it's 65 years old. They're going to put him in charge of an organization after he managed the Astros
1: probably
0: into
1: not.
0: Mediocrity?
1: No, probably not.
0: He's never going to be a GM again. I would bet my life savings on that. I'd bet all $20 of my life savings
1: more
0: on Dana Brown not being a general manager. There's no chance.
1: Yeah, that's an upgrade.
2: It's going to be a tough sell to say I ran the best dynasty of this century into the ground.
1: Yeah.
0: The golden era Astros became the mediocre Astros. Please hire me as your general manager. No, it's not happening. He'll have a job for as long as he wants in baseball. It won't be as a general manager. And he should have a job in baseball for as long as he wants. He has a good eye, he's a good scout. He brings a lot of value to an organization. General managing ain't one of them. Sorry.
1: No, you're right.
0: Ain't happening. It's over for him. But he'll be fine. R.I.P. He'll be fine. My only other bad, just failing to take advantage of this lead that you had in the American League West. Like, you could have really separated yourselves. You really could have added extension there. The critical one was Saturday because the Rangers lose. You're up 3-1. It's like, yeah, you're a couple outs here from having a 4-game lead in the division. Mm-hmm. Instead, you lose that game. Rangers win on Sunday. You lose on Sunday. And now it's, you know, tight. It's 2-game lead.
1: With a
0: very
1: brutal
0: easy could have been 4
1: stretch coming up here.
0: Yep. Like, yeah, although the Astros play really well against teams that would be in the playoffs.
1: Not this last weekend.
0: Man, I mean, they were in all those games and went 1-2.
1: But I wouldn't say they played well.
0: I'm talking about for the course of the year.
1: Oh, yeah. Of course
0: like,
1: of the year, yes.
0: They're like 10 games above 500 with teams that are above 500.
1: Which makes no sense.
0: No. Like, I believe that they're 10 games-ish. I don't know the exact stat. They're 10 games-ish against teams that are above 500. I think it's the bottom worst 3 teams in baseball they're 500 against. Like, they're bipolar. They're a weird team. They're really, really weird. Any others? Any other bads?
1: No.
0: We'll get to your good, bad, uglies on the other side. 713-780-3776. And because we're fair, Jeremy and Joe, very fair. You know, a lot of times, oh, they're super negative. No, that's not a fair statement. That's not an accurate statement. We're very fair.
3: Is that accurate?
0: So there were some good things to sprinkle in from over the weekend. 713-780-3776. Jeremy and Joe, ESPN 97.5.
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2: No Hall of Famers today. Just some Wall of Shamers. Jeremy and Joe. Normally 3 to 6. You probably don't know that. But dozens and dozens of listeners listen to us each and every afternoon. Maybe you'll be part of that dozen. But we're here Labor Day. Hope everybody has a great Labor Day. What? What are you laughing at?
3: I was reading the text line.
2: Oh, we got one?
3: Yeah, we got one. John and Lance don't use the text line, so people are confused.
2: Yeah, we use the text line early and often. Early and often. Mostly because we can't do 3 hours of radio by ourselves, so we need your help. Yeah. We need the junkies' help, the dozens and dozens of junkies. NFL news. Tua Tagovailoa. Tagovailoa not going to work here very long. He's been named the starter for the Falcons, which to me is not a surprise, Joe. Would be a bigger surprise if he's still the quarterback in a month for the Atlanta Falcons.
3: Yeah, I'd say like put the over into like 5.5 weeks. Of like how long he gets before Penix takes over.
2: I would take the under on that.
3: The under? Really?
2: I would take the under. Yeah, I don't think it's very long. I think it's kind of like Penix, they're going to kind of ease him back because he's not fully healthy yet. I know he's been cleared, but he hasn't been doing much. I think Tua's going to get a chance. I think he's going to stink. And Michael Penix is your quarterback in November.
3: Yeah, over the last...
2: October. I'm bad at months.
4: there's a pretty good chance Tua gets it back too because Michael Penix is also awful and he also gets hurt.
2: The injury part is valid. I don't believe they'll go back to Tua for a performance-related issue.
3: Only I think injury?
2: Yes, because the big reason I think that is because Tua is going to be so bad in the first 4 games. Like, the report that came out of Atlanta was he played so bad in camp that he made it impossible to name him the starter. Okay, well, now they have no choice but to name him the starter because Penix isn't ready. He's going to get a 4-game runway. He's going to stink, and then they're going to hand the keys of that Lamborghini to Michael Penix. I mean, Bijan had a decent season with Penix as quarterback. Drake London had a decent season with Penix as quarterback. Penix is way better than Tua. I don't say that with like, you know, this high regard for Penix. I don't think Penix is any good.
3: Yeah, it's a low bar for Tua.
2: Now, if they bench Penix, I think it's going to be for one of their young quarterbacks, not back to Tua. I think Tua is going to go 4 games. He's done. Like Strange guys, somebody I think that they like.
3: Jack Strange?
2: Yeah, he's an undrafted free agent, I believe, out of some like D2 school.
5: Who the f*** is that guy?
2: Fair. I think they'd even give Cooper Rush a shot. I don't think they'll go back to Tua. I think Tua's going to get his 4 games, be so bad, you're our third string quarterback, maybe even release him, and then
3: Jack Strange
2: might be out of the NFL.
3: Unless, I think he's out of the NFL.
2: Unless he's a good guy in the room, you know. Like, if he's a good quarterback in the room, a good veteran presence, helps the young quarterback, he can have a job as long as he wants.
3: Yeah, but Steven, like, don't you want, like, your backup quarterback to be...
4: not fragile?
3: Yes.
2: Eh.
3: Because, like, my starter goes down, I'd like to have someone that...
2: Well, you're probably going to have a developmental quarterback with him.
3: Yeah.
2: Be, like, young quarterback, veteran, developmental quarterback. Those would be your quarterbacks.
3: He just doesn't come off as, like, that kind of guy.
2: Kind of like the Bears, you know. Like, the Bears have... Caleb Williams.
3: Yeah.
2: They have Badgett, who's more developmental. And then you have Case, you know, the elder statesman, the greatest college quarterback of all time, statistically speaking. It's fact, like, not an opinion.
3: We had stuff about, we've had reports on Tua not learning playbooks. He's part of the weird meeting stuff that was going on last year in Miami, like calling out teammates, but then also being late to stuff. Like, he doesn't come off as a Case Keenum.
2: If that stuff is true, he'll be out of the league.
3: Yeah.
4: I think it doesn't strike me as a good mentor. Though I think this has to go at the top of Mike McDaniel's resume, though. Like, he actually turned Tua into something for a little while.
3: Yeah.
2: Yeah. The Jameis Winston got an extension over the weekend.
3: Yeah, two years, $13 million.
2: Like,
3: yeah.
2: that's what I mean. Like, if he's that type of quarterback that can help groom a young quarterback, then he can be in the league for 10 more years. 10's a stretch. 5 to 7 more years. Now, if he's not that guy, he's out of the league next year.
3: And we would have said the same thing probably about Jameis post-Tampa Bay. Mm-hmm. Of like, this guy is not a backup quarterback. He's not going to do well.
2: Yeah.
3: But now he's done well in every room. He's made plays as a backup when he's had to come in, and they just seem to love him there in New York.
2: Mm-hmm.
3: Like, Harbaugh just got there, and he's running the show. He's basically the GM there in New York, and he's just like, yeah, let's keep this guy here.
2: Yeah. Like, he's the backup quarterback doesn't have to be good at football. The backup quarterback has to lift the starting quarterback. That's the most important job for the backup quarterback. is to lift. Now, of course, if you have two guys that you're choosing from and one can lift the quarterback, the other can lift the starting quarterback, and one's better than the other, you're going to choose the one that's better than the other guy. Mm-hmm. But you can last in the NFL for a long time as a backup quarterback if you're helping develop the other guy. You're good in the room. You're helping him read defenses. You're help grooming him. That's why Case Keenum can play in the NFL for as long as he wants.
3: Yeah.
2: And then the moment that he doesn't want to play anymore or a team won't have him, he can be a coach wherever he wants because he's great in the room. Lifska, spend 15 minutes with Case Keenum and your life's better for it. Junkie didn't know you guys were still with us. Right on, right on. Yeah, buy a thread, Junkie. Brother. I know no one cares about your fantasy team, but do I trade Chase for Flowers? No.
3: What?
2: No. And if you want to make that trade, come join our fantasy league because that is dumb.
4: In what world would that deal get done?
2: Ja'Marr Chase is very clearly the third best player in fantasy football this moment. I've seen some people that have pushed him ahead of Bijan as the second best player because of
4: mostly because of
2: what we just talked about, like quarterback
3: situation.
2: Tua, Penix, Strange, Rush. You're a little worried about a fantasy offensive player in that offensive system because the quarterbacks are atrocious. So Bijan, I've seen actually fall to three behind Chase. Flowers is like a second, third round turn, mostly third round. So no, you don't make that trade. Yeah, don't make that trade. Jeff Bagwell has texted into the show. I just rolled out of bed and I got the shakes. I need a drink, but I can't buy none until noon on Sunday. Wait a minute. This ain't Sunday. Appreciate you listening to the show, Bagwell.
3: Thanks,
2: Killer B, listening in, checking in. All right, Astros goods. We'll hammer through these and then talk about some football here in a little bit. What goods do you have here, Joe?
3: Christian Javier.
2: He was El Ratata.
3: A lot of swing and miss all of a sudden.
2: Brent Strom fixed him.
3: Yeah, I mean, that's what they say. You know, Brent Strom shows up. Christian Javier, he's good again.
2: Did you see the velo difference, though?
3: It was up, right?
2: It was up like a mile and a half. Like, that to me is tangible. Like, a line score, like, whatever. You're going to run into a line score every now and then. But whenever your fastball velo is up a mile and a half and you're getting more spin, what are you giggling about over there, schoolgirl?
4: No, that was a wince. That wasn't a giggle.
2: What are you wincing?
4: Back.
2: I was kidding.
3: Old man.
4: You asked.
2: Oh, you're back. I think it is Javier back.
4: No.
2: He literally is back. I thought he was giggling that Christian Javier is back.
4: No, my back just hurts.
2: His back hurts. He didn't get enough sleep. That's what happened.
4: No, it wasn't that. I'm just old.
2: Sleep helps.
4: Yeah, maybe.
2: Relaxes your muscles. No, but his fastball velo was up like a mile and a half. It's pretty encouraging, obviously. And you know what else was very encouraging to me?
3: What's that?
2: That induced vertical break on the fastball looking a little bit better.
3: Was it breaking?
2: It was up to 18. In his heyday, it was at 20. It's not really a break. It's more if it stays straight.
3: Yeah, but it's called induced vertical break. So
2: yeah.
3: It's breaking.
2: Yeah. Whenever he was in his heyday, it was about 20. So got this one at 18.
3: All
2: his
3: right,
2: velo
3: Stromming.
2: Was up a bit.
3: Let's see what you can do. I love how much people are giving Strom.
2: Maybe Christian
4: Javier.
2: Yeah,
4: he's been here for, what, 5 days? And
3: yeah,
4: he fixed Javier.
3: Like, he fixed Javier. You know who else he fixed? Ethan Pecco.
2: I sound like a horse. A little bit. I mean, Petco's 4 1/3 one run. Pretty good for him. That hook was quick.
4: Yeah, it was a quick hook.
3: As it should be.
2: I applaud it. Yeah. I applaud the hook. I thought it was a fine hook. But he was good. I mean, the starters were good. Lambert, you know, shaky start. But 3 runs in 7 innings, you take that every time.
3: Absolutely.
2: Every time. Got you deep into the game. Offense just didn't do enough. So that was definitely there. What are the goods?
3: Besides Kaiway, the bullpen was pretty excellent this weekend.
2: Yep, that's facts. Very good.
3: And then Isak.
2: Isak Paredes.
3: Best hands in baseball.
2: He's got such good hands.
3: He does.
2: I love his hands.
3: And he likes to pull the ball.
2: Manos.
3: But he was good this week. He was really like the real standout, I thought, from the lineup.
2: Yeah. What's funny, though, is Correa's going to come back and be like, oh, Isak, you're no longer our third baseman.
4: That's fine, because he can play first instead of Christian
2: Walker.
4: Even though
2: he's better than Correa. Is that an unpopular opinion?
3: At third? Or
2: no,
3: overall?
2: I'm talking about as a baseball player.
4: No, I would say that's fair.
2: That's not unpopular, is it? Isak's better than
4: Correa?
2: Well,
4: it might be unpopular because people love Correa, but
2: right.
4: It's
2: I love
4: fact.
2: Correa. Correa's my favorite player.
4: Yeah.
2: But Isak's better than Correa. Overall, not at third.
3: Yeah, overall,
2: Correa's
3: right now,
2: way better defender than Isak. He's got range. I mean, Isak's solid. He's got great hands. He doesn't really make errors, but he doesn't have excellent range.
3: No, Correa was having a great season when he got hurt, a pretty good season.
2: Yeah, no, it was good. No, it was really good.
3: But it's just, what is it going to look like now? Who knows?
2: I would bench Walker's behind.
3: Yeah, I would too. I don't think there's even a question.
2: Get the Belial out of the infield.
3: I guess the only other option would just be to put Yordan on left or Altuve on left every day.
2: I think it's going
3: to
2: happen.
3: Just because your outfield is tragic right now.
2: I do think that will happen often.
3: Yeah, but those are my goods.
2: All right, Brian, any goods?
4: Well, Joe kind of covered with the bullpen, but Hader was great. Had a 1-2-3 save. Well, I guess it was Friday, and then another scoreless inning on Saturday in the ninth, even though it didn't matter.
2: Nope.
4: Since they lost in the tenth. And then I'll throw last one, Altuve in. He had three hits yesterday. Had a hit Saturday, sack fly Friday. So he was overall pretty productive.
2: Yeah, he's been pretty solid. Altuve's been pretty solid lately. That's good to see. The only other one I have, Jordan, career high homers. We'll tip our cap to that, even though he hadn't been performing all that well. All right, 713-780-ESPN. Let's get to some college football. What a great week one in college football. Michigan. What's going on in Ann Arbor? How about LSU? How about the SEC? How about Notre Dame? How about Texas? How about the Cougars with the swaggiest intro in all of college football? 713-780-3776.
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11: Danny, did you ever donate that historic Alamo document you bought?
12: Yes, they came and picked it up a couple of weeks ago.
11: Were they excited to get it?
12: Clara, they were so excited that I got excited too. I was wiggling like a happy puppy.
11: Did they see any guns in your collection that they wanted to borrow?
12: They saw 14 other things they were really excited about. 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
11: Do they want to put them on display?
12: Absolutely. So I told them we would loan them whatever they wanted.
11: Good decision. Remember the Alamo, Danny.
12: Remember the Alamo, Clara.
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4: Not today. I'll be back tomorrow. Unfortunately for you, you get Jeremy and Joe. You can catch us from 3 until 6 most days. Sometimes 3 until 5, and then Joe and Ryan will do the last hour. You'll see more of that during football season. Speaking of those Cougs, did you see the swaggiest intro in all of college football?
5: It was great.
4: Coming out with a slab.
5: I loved it.
4: Oh, baby. Oh, baby. That made me so excited.
5: It's very cool.
4: It went viral. Just telling you, you know who this resonates with?
5: Houston.
4: It resonates with Houston. You know who else it resonates with?
5: Recruits.
4: Bingo. Bingo. Mm-hmm. Just saying.
5: It's good for social media.
4: Just saying.
5: There was some, it's like a memo got sent out this weekend.
4: Oh, really?
5: Of like, let's up what's going on. The Indiana mascot was driving around in an F1 car.
4: Oh, really?
5: On the field.
4: I didn't see that.
5: Yeah.
4: Would it be an F1 car or an Indy car?
5: Indy car, that's what I meant. It's early, guys. It's early for me. I'm going to make mistakes. I normally do anyways.
6: But I feel like there's a decent chance you'd have done that at 3.
5: You know what? You're right. BS flag accepted.
6: Okay.
5: I would make that.
4: F1 car and Indy.
5: At 4:02, I would make the same mistake. So, but it was very cool.
4: That is pretty awesome. I didn't catch that. I didn't see that. A couple of those girls were walking in front of Kurt Cignetti, mm-hmm. and they had the Meta glasses on, but nobody realized it. So you just had this girl like backing
6: walking
4: up
6: backwards.
4: In front of Cignetti. It was hilarious.
6: I saw so many people like, why are they walking yeah. backwards? Yeah.
4: That was really funny. Kiffin had his walk. Whatever yep.
6: Paul Skins, Livy Dunn, yeah.
4: Who, and then somebody else. There was like some other lady there who was,
6: It was a man.
4: He had Theo Vaughn.
6: Theo Vaughn, that's what
4: there
6: I was thinking
4: multiple,
6: of, yeah.
4: There was multiple women's and one man's.
6: Women's?
4: Multiple women's and one man's. Theo Vaughn. LSU was pretty, they were swagged out. They were happy with what they saw after a very delayed start. Yep. But a great weekend in college football. Houston, I thought looked good. Maybe left a little bit of meat on the bone offensively.
5: Sure.
4: Maybe had some moments defensively, but I was excited what I saw, excited for the season.
6: Amari Thomas is nice.
4: Amari yeah. Thomas is a stud.
5: He's nice.
4: He had so many good plays. The biggest play for me, in my opinion, was that 3rd and 6 on that deep ball down the left sideline. Mm-hmm. Kind of a have to have it situation. Went up and made the catch in traffic one-on-one, but he had the two broken tackles catch and run for a touchdown. He had the other one where he broke a tackle. He's going to catch a lot of people's attention this year. He is a very good football player.
5: Yeah, this was a exciting weekend of college football for like the draft.
4: Mm-hmm.
5: I put him in that category now.
4: Yeah.
5: Just, like, I'm curious to see like what the rest of the year looks like. I think his catch was great. I love the Kobe Young catch, too.
4: Kobe Young, he's...
5: That was a really nice play for me. I know people have been talking about
4: it. There was P.I. on that play, too.
5: Oh, yeah.
4: Yeah.
5: I was impressed. Like,
4: running game looked good. Offensive line looked good.
5: Yeah, Hughes was good. Sanford, he's coming off, two torn ACLs?
4: Mm-hmm.
5: That was like his explosion was there. Thought he looked good. Wigman, he's a dog.
4: Yeah, he's over 500 yards of offense. I mean, he was a dog. They didn't score as much as they could have. Kind of settled for field goals, a couple turnovers, stuff like that. The interception deep into Oregon State territory that takes points off the board. But game one stuff. Meanwhile, in Ann Arbor, you had this happen.
7: On third down, deep drop, gonna unload it towards the end zone, into the crowd. It is caught. J.J. Buchanan, touchdown, a miracle at Michigan Stadium.
4: Good call. Great to call.
5: 9-8.
4: Yeah, I was going to go like 9-4. That's Ian Eagle's son, wasn't it?
5: Yes, that's
4: Ian. I think it was Noah Eagle. Yeah, it was a great call. Fantastic ending. Fantastic play. What a win for Michigan. Now, the drama came on the play earlier where they tried a Hail Mary. It looked like everybody thought the time came off the clock because everybody that was watching the game saw the clock hit zeros. NBC broadcast, triple zeros in stadium clock, triple zeros. This was even before the Western Michigan player touched it. The ball was still in flight. The pass was still in flight whenever the clock on the TV screen and the clock in the stadium hit zeros. Now, it came out afterwards that apparently there's a third clock. There's a third shooter. There's a third clock where the officials, I think it's the Hawkeye, whatever, the technology, where they had a different clock that shows when the West, and I get the rule. Like, I get the rule to me makes sense. And we'll hear from the Big Ten ref review raw audio here in a second. I understand that when a player's out of bounds and he leaves his feet and comes inbounds and touches the ball, that it stops there. I think that's fine. Like, that's the rule. We understand rules. We respect rules around here. Okay. That's cool. That's fine. But why is there a third clock that no one knows about?
5: It's
4: where
5: stupid.
4: Is the transparency in the game? Huh?
5: It, like, I'll be honest, like, it just, it stinks. Like, it's, it smells like corruption. Like, I just, there's no other way to look at it. Like, even Josh Pate is going on saying, like, there's people who have looked at the footage from other conferences and other referees, and, like, they don't even necessarily believe it.
4: Yeah, that was kind of weird what Pate tweeted about that.
5: Like, it stinks, man. Like, and yes, they still have to complete the next Hail Mary, but in what world do we live in which the clock that we all see and operate on is a lie?
4: Yeah. Did you see what Pereira was saying too? That that in the NFL, if there's a clock discrepancy, like we saw in Michigan, apparently there's a clock discrepancy in Michigan, if we believe the Big Ten story, which I do. Call me naive, but I do. He says if there's a discrepancy like this in the NFL, unsure what it is in college. Just putting that out there. Unsure what it is in college. But he says if there's a discrepancy with the clocks in the NFL, you go with the TV clock.
5: Yeah.
4: Which is kind of interesting. Because if you had the same precedent in college football, they would have never had that extra second.
5: Yeah, it's just, I don't know. Like, you can, it feels so clear. And I've watched all the side-by-side angles, and I still don't really get how there was a second left. Like, it just, it feels
6: only if,
5: like,
6: you believe that third clock.
5: Yeah.
6: Because
5: right.
6: On the third clock, there was a second left.
4: There was
6: left,
4: a second left
6: clearly.
4: On the third clock. Yeah.
6: But why, like, how long did that game take place over? 3.5 hours? How is there never a mention on the broadcast, like, hey, there's a clock, to, you know, there's a second off, just so you know, fans, there's a second here. How is it never mentioned? How is it never fixed? Like,
4: I don't know if anybody ever noticed.
6: I mean, they had to have noticed because they knew to look at it when it came time for the review of the
4: Hail
6: Mary.
4: I don't know if you're looking at the – no, I disagree. Like, if you're in the replay booth and the play's under review, you're not looking at the TV clock and you're not looking at the in-house clock. You're looking at the clock that you have on the Hawkeye technology, and that's it. So, like, they might have even been
6: totally – I just
4: assume
6: there's somebody with both feeds that's looking at it that can see that there's a difference.
4: Not while it's under review.
6: No, I'm talking – everything led up to that, the prior 3 hours.
4: I would say this, though. They need tenths of a second on the clocks, like you have in basketball. Because, like, 8 seconds, like, I don't know at what point it goes to, like, it ticks down. Like, does it go to 7 seconds whenever it goes to 7 seconds? Like, if the clock's at 8 and it starts running and it's at 7.1, is it really at 8? Like, I wonder that. Like, because a lot of times they come out with a stopwatch and they do all this stuff. Well, like, 8 seconds could be totally different things. It might be it might be a difference of 0.9 seconds, which is a huge deal in a situation like this. So I do think that they need to add 0.1 seconds learning.
6: Could it be even more? It could be like 8.9 versus 8.1. You know?
4: Exactly.
6: Yeah.
4: Like, well, it can't be more. That would be 0.8 seconds.
6: Yeah, okay.
4: But
6: yeah.
4: You see what I'm saying?
6: Yeah.
5: Like, no, you're right.
4: If it doesn't tick down until it goes all the way to the whole number, then it could say 8 seconds on the clock, but there's really only 7.1 seconds on the clock.
5: Yeah.
4: So that's a little annoying. I think they need to fix that.
5: It just feels like it's just such a bad way for a game to end.
4: Not for Michigan. Michigan loved the ending.
5: Yeah, they're going to get
6: – they'll get theirs, though. Yeah. Bryce Underwood's terrible.
5: They're going to get smoked next
4: year. He led a game-winning drive, Brian.
5: He sucks. He's awful.
4: He led a game-winning drive. How bad could he suck?
6: That Pat McAfee tweet from before the game was funny.
4: I was going to say something else about the play. I can't remember. Oh. There was a play earlier, like late in the fourth quarter, the Western Michigan field goal. Somebody went and put the Western Michigan field goal, like, on a time thing, and they showed how they got a very friendly clock. Like, only 3 seconds came off on a field goal make. And the clock starts on the snap. Like, it doesn't start when – because I saw some people, you noticed that Underwood, whenever he got the ball, the clock had already started. Well, it should. The clock starts on the snap, not whenever the quarterback catches the football. But if you go back and watch the Western Michigan field goal, the last field goal, like with under a minute to play or whatever the time was, that, you know, before Michigan got the ball, only 3 seconds came off the clock on a field goal.
5: That's
4: from the time of snap. And they're like, look at this friendly, you know, hometown score. Great point. Great point. And then why wasn't that under review?
6: I'd have to see it timed, because usually that's when coaches call timeouts with 3 seconds. Like if they're trying to kick a field goal as time expires, they always stop it at three, because that feels about or at least close to the average without pulling out a stopwatch and actually timing it.
4: It looks slow whenever I watch the video.
6: Yeah, maybe it was four, but that would make a difference.
4: From the time of snap, and this is where the tenth of the second come into play, because it's only 3 seconds come off the clock, but it's really 3.5 seconds that mattered in that final play. Mm-hmm. From the time of snap until when it hit the net, it looks slow. It looks slow to me. Now, you know, I didn't get the stopwatch out. But that was interesting. Here was the Big Ten ref review raw audio, so you can have a little bit of an understanding of what they saw.
0: Where's his left foot there?
8: Yeah. Like a program. So let's see here. We're taking a look here. Okay, he's jumping from out of bounds.
0: Hold on, we're still looking.
8: So when 18 is touching the football, Jim, do you see that?
9: It's dead when he touches the ball.
8: When 18's touching the football, we've got 1 second on the clock.
0: No, I'm sorry.
8: You see that?
0: I'm just keeping it on because I'm talking to him. But just hold on.
8: And we've got him.
10: Okay. Is your program feed?
8: Jim, are you with me?
0: Yes.
9: Can you hear me, guys?
8: Okay. Yes. So we are going to put 1 second on the game clock.
0: Yeah.
8: And we're going to have another play from the previous spot, okay?
9: Okay, so after review, there's 1 second remaining.
4: Sounds like they're on the moon.
5: Yeah.
4: Sounds like they're in Mars.
5: Yeah.
4: One small step for man, one giant leap for Michigan football, baby. Big Ten was creating. That's my thing, though. Like, how's nothing else under review that could have ticked a second off the clock? How's the field goal not under review? And I understand it's the final play of the game. You got to get it right, all that. But why don't you get the final play on the Western Michigan possession right? Why don't you get the final possession when there's under 2 minutes right? It's just, I believe Big Ten, Michigan, saving time.
5: Yes.
4: Like, maybe when the final play. That field goal Western Michigan made? Very questionable. Very questionable. I call shenanigans in Ann Arbor.
5: Yes. There's that result, like, that should have been, like, an all-time kind of upset again for Western Michigan over Michigan. Like, it's not Appalachian State level, because, it's just not as dramatic.
4: I think Northern Illinois Notre Dame level.
5: Fair. You're the worst.
6: Hey, remember that joke?
5: God. I got no response to that.
4: It'd be similar, I think.
5: Yeah.
4: I mean, Notre Dame went to the playoff that year. You're fine.
5: That's true. Michigan's not going to do that. But yeah, it just stinks, man. Like, to have a game end like that, to put a magic second back on the clock that I don't think anyone is in agreement with.
4: Yeah.
5: I don't know anyone besides Michigan fans that are okay with this.
4: Like, I understand the protocol of what they went through and what they saw. Like, I do believe that part of it. Like, I do believe they see their clock. They see the defender go in the air who left from out of bounds and touches the ball with 1 second on their clock. I do believe that part of it.
5: Sure.
4: I just don't know why it wasn't synced when they said it was synced and everybody thought it was synced. I don't understand why there's multiple clocks. Like, why can't the TV take the production of the Hawkeye clock? Why can't the in-house clock do the same thing?
5: I bet you they will now.
4: They should. I think this they will, can.
5: Yeah, well, this will never happen.
6: They definitely can, because I've seen before where, like, the clocks or the TV clock goes out. I think that there's some basketball and football where they'll literally put a camera on the in-house clock and then superimpose that for the TV feed.
4: Well, that's like last case.
6: Yeah, but like
4: last resort.
6: Those
4: Daktronic clocks now, they have, like, you know, talking technology, baby. Like, they have cords that come out of them that you plug into other areas that pulls the clock from the Daktronics clock. You don't need to take a video footage. Last case scenario, if the technology fails, but they take it from the actual clock.
5: Yeah.
4: Like, technology is pretty great these days where you can pull the clock from the clock. But not in Ann Arbor.
5: No, not in Ann Arbor.
4: That was ridiculous. Let's talk about more of the college football stuff. Get to Notre Dame for Joe. We'll get to Texas Roadhouse University for Brian. We'll get to the SEC's dominant week. How about LSU? Great statement for Lane Kiffin in game one down in the Baton Rouge, huh? 713-780-3776. Jeremy and Joe in for John and Lance on ESPN 97.5. Look, everybody loves to eat, right? Everybody loves to eat. Everybody loves to drink. Everybody loves to have a good old time. And you really want to have those times, especially on a holiday, right? Especially whenever you don't have to work, right? Here's a little plan for later in the day. How about Federal American Grill? Great lunch spot, great dinner spot. Take the significant other out for a bite.

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0: Looks.
1: Yeah, Clemson looks terrible.
2: That's a bad situation.
1: It is a bad situation. LSU looked great. Clemson looked equally bad. Junkie Michigan should have lost, but they still caught the ball at the end. We were sweating two games today. We had to bet some FIBA women's basketball because it's the only thing going on in the sports world. We're on France at minus 20 points. They lead by 39 at the half.
2: Okay.
1: They lead Nigeria 65-26.
2: Okay.
1: So hopefully they keep their foot on the gas. And then we're on Hungary minus 6 over South Korea. Hungary leads South Korea 40-36 at the half.
2: Okay.
1: Hungary got out to a great start. South Korea kind of closed the gap. Yeah, but it's only halftime.
2: Yeah.
1: So we'll see how that goes. Yeah, we can start with LSU. LSU. So here's my take on the LSU game. I believe LSU murdered Clemson. Literally killed that program. From national title contendership, not only this year.
2: Permanently.
1: But I believe in the Dabo Swinney era.
0: Till Dabo's gone.
1: LSU murdered Clemson's program literally from a, are they ever going to be a college football national title contender under Dabo? Done.
2: I mean, it's over.
1: Lane Kiffin killed Dabo.
2: I mean, they weren't like super relevant before that, right?
1: But this is – no, I mean, they were in the playoff, what, 2 years ago?
2: No, pre-Dabo.
1: Oh, no. No, like, they weren't.
2: I think they killed the program again.
1: Fair.
2: They got some 10-win seasons in, like, 88 and 89 and a couple 9-wins here and there. But, like, as a national title contender, they're dead. Because I don't think Dabo – he can't be this naive about NIL and the transfer portal. Like, I wonder if there is some, like, challenges at Clemson that, like, we don't quite understand. And he's maybe not, like, driving the bus over people. But he should retire. He's not going to win. And I wouldn't take him. I mean, this is a guy, like, for years it was like, as soon as Saban retires, he's the next coach of Alabama.
1: No, he's done. The new times have really hurt him. Dabo might be one of the most impacted by the wild, wild west that is now college football.
2: Yeah.
1: Of anybody. That program is nowhere near. I mean, last year they went 7-6, were unranked for the first time since 2010,
2: and they started the season top 10.
1: They were 4-4 in a bad ACC.
2: Yeah.
1: Like this year's team might be worse. And it's hard to know because LSU looked great. I had LSU people saying, "Oh, look at Leavitt. He looks like Johnny Manziel," and they're not wrong.
2: No,
1: Leavitt's awesome. I've been telling you Leavitt's great since Arizona State. But Sam Leavitt's now good because he's at LSU. No.
3: There we go.
1: He's been good his whole college career. He just wasn't recognized because he wasn't in the SEC.
2: He is good. And Lane was sending a message.
1: Oh yeah.
2: Like, this is, like, when they're up on people, they're going to score and score and score and score this season.
1: That's how he handles business. Like,
0: they weren't the only ones to do that, Joe.
2: Leave no doubt.
1: Notre Dame beat Wisconsin yesterday. I actually turned this game off. Once he got at it, after the pick six,
2: yeah.
1: I was like, all right, let's watch Ted Lasso. Because the game was over. The game was over at that point. How bad did it get?
2: They won 41-13.
1: Oh, so they poured it on.
2: Yeah,
0: they had the ball past the 2-minute timeout, and were still going 5 wide and chucking it.
1: Really?
0: Yeah, up 21 points under 2 minutes, they were still chucking it.
1: Kind of bush league. Did they have the backup quarterback in?
0: No. CJ Carr was playing.
1: That's going to get them.
0: See, I first don't like it because I had Wisconsin plus 21.5.
2: He's just bitter.
1: Yikes!
0: But if CJ Carr gets sacked,
1: yeah, they should be doing
0: that. And it gets hurt. Everyone's killing Marcus Freeman.
2: No, I know, but last year.
1: Yeah, that's
2: like,
1: not a good call.
2: But the committee referenced their Syracuse game last year. Was it Syracuse? One of the games last year where they were blowing someone out, and then by the end of the game, it was a close game because they
1: put
2: the backup.
1: How close is this game going to get whenever it's under 2 minutes and they're up?
0: Yeah, all they had to do was knee it out.
1: How close is this going to get?
2: They're going to run it up.
1: I wouldn't mind if they were doing that if they had their twos in. Because it's like, okay, if CJ Carr gets hurt, we want a guy operating our offense that has, you know, had time operating our offense. Like, I can listen to that. But to have Carr in the game slinging it around under 2 minutes when the game's already in hand is asking for trouble.
2: This is what they're going to do this year. They ran it up last year. When they lost the first two games, they knew they needed style points. They are going to give themselves style points.
1: I'm okay with style points if you have your twos in. Like, you're risking.
2: No, it's fair.
1: You're risking your quarterback. You're risking your ones in a blowout game.
2: They had to get the good work in because they're not going to this weekend.
1: That's disrespectful for a local team.
2: I was just being honest.
0: Why you taking shots,
1: that's
0: Joe?
1: That's messed up. Yeah, you're being honest, but that's unnecessary. You don't have to say that about Rice.
2: I'm just being honest.
1: I understand you're being honest, but you could have avoided that honesty.
2: They ran the ball 70 times this weekend.
1: That's what type of offense they run.
2: I know.
1: You very easily could have just
2: I know.
1: Not said that.
2: Sorry. I'm a coug.
1: Man, I'm a Coug. I wouldn't have said that.
2: Okay.
1: I respect Rice.
2: Sorry.
1: It's one of the finest institutions in the country.
2: Sorry, Cal.
1: He did get a Rice degree.
2: Yeah, he did.
1: He got his MBA there, right?
0: I know he went to Texas for one and Rice for the other.
1: I think he went to Texas for undergrad. He had a party, you know?
0: Yeah, of course.
2: You go to
1: you don't
2: Rice,
1: party at Rice.
0: You don't need a party at Rice.
2: Yeah.
1: There's no fun at Rice. Texas with easy work on Texas State. Brian, how'd you think everybody looked there? Arch look okay?
0: I was actually, encouraged by Arch. Like, I mean, it wasn't perfect. He made a couple really poor decisions. One got dropped. One was an interception in the end zone. But, like, some of the mechanical stuff that we saw last year where he was, like, falling backwards or slinging sidearm, like, that all seems to be fixed. And the guys that got in the transfer portal at wide receiver and running back looked great. So, overall, it was pretty encouraging.
1: Okay. I didn't get a chance to watch that game. I was busy. So, Arch looked all right.
0: Yeah.
1: Texas looked all right.
0: He looks better than he did last year.
1: They go up a weight class next week.
0: A lot.
1: They go up a weight class next week. The Boise State game I thought was very fun.
2: Very fun.
1: Gave Oregon all they wanted. Oregon pulled away. I think it's a good result for Oregon. Obviously, you win the game, you don't lose it, but good work, you know, it puts you in a better position for the rest of the year. Also, Boise State season's not over.
2: Like that, no,
1: to
2: not
1: me,
2: at all.
1: To me, that loss positions themselves to be the representative of the group of five.
2: Absolutely.
1: Even if they were one loss Boise State and somebody else was undefeated, I think Boise State, depending on the context of the rest of the season, would be in a position to be picked over that undefeated group of five.
0: Didn't they lose to Oregon the year they went to the playoffs?
2: Yes.
1: I believe so.
0: Yeah.
1: And then Oregon, they had a rematch, right? And Oregon killed them again? Is that right?
0: I don't remember.
2: Sounds right.
1: I believe that's right.
2: I mean, Boise plays Memphis next week at home.
1: Big game.
2: It basically feels like if they win that game, Boise State's going to be the representative.
1: Yeah, I mean, you have to see the rest of the season through. I'm not ready to crown anybody in week two.
2: I guess
1: two,
2: there's one other game I'm curious about.
1: I mean, they're in the Pac-12 now.
2: Because, is that the conference they're in?
0: Yeah.
1: You know
0: with eight teams.
1: You know what conference Texas State's in?
0: Pac-12.
1: Pac-12.
2: Are they really?
1: Yeah.
0: It's all state schools. Yeah.
1: Did you see that on game day?
0: I saw it actually during the Texas broadcast.
1: Reese Davis mentioned it on game day.
0: Yeah.
1: I was like, oh, that's interesting.
2: I actually am very curious about their game in week four now.
1: Who they got?
2: Western Michigan.
1: Mm.
2: Like, is Michigan bad? Or is Western Michigan, will they also be fighting for that last spot? Because that's one where, like, at the end of the season, if it's down to two teams, not they play each other, but, like, if they didn't play each other, like, what would the committee be saying about this Western Michigan loss?
1: Yeah.
2: Even if they're a two-loss team. Like, they get screwed. Like,
1: the committee should be treating that like a win.
2: They should. Like, they won. The
1: committee should be treating that like a win. Yeah, that'll be interesting. I don't think Western Michigan's that good, though. I think
2: it's more of a reflection
1: right.
2: of Michigan.
1: Right. I'm not looking at Western Michigan to be the group of five representatives.
2: Yeah.
1: Boise State would be there. Memphis would be there.
2: Where Boise State, I think, is just a legit good football team. And, like, I think Oregon's still very good. But Boise State, like, that was a very impressive game for them.
1: Did you see the ending of Baylor-Auburn? Baylor scores the touchdown, go for two, try to win the game, and then this happened.
3: DJ Lagway! Oh, my! It is denied! Kloppenstein was tackled inches short of the goal line. Eric Winters!
1: That's a great way to sum up the week. Grade the call.
2: 10?
1: 9.
0: Tessa's score is always a 10.
1: I love Joe Tess.
0: He's so good.
1: He is phenomenal. He wasn't great on Monday Night Football.
0: No, I agree with you there.
1: It's so weird how he's elite at college football. He's elite in boxing.
2: It's like McDonough,
1: Monday Night Football.
2: Too.
1: Yeah, I know.
2: McDonough I liked McDonough on Monday Night Football.
1: It's weird how the broadcast
2: is so much
1: different.
2: Better at college football.
1: Like, I think the same thing with Fowler. I think Fowler's pretty good college football.
2: Yeah.
1: You listen to him on the NFL, it's dreadful.
2: Yeah.
1: It's so weird.
2: Yeah.
1: Same thing with Herbstreit. I think I don't love Herbstreit. Herbstreit college football is elite. Herbstreit in the NFL is mid. It's so bizarre to me.
2: I think it's because maybe it's just like the energy level is more. It's just higher.
1: Is it the atmosphere in college football is higher that you can get away with like a little bit more of like, well, I mean, Joe Tess is excited. But like Fowler to me is very like, you know, call it right down the middle, you know, doesn't get too high, doesn't get too low. And then he has the environment that lifts all of that.
2: Where
1: the NFL, it doesn't really lift him. I don't know. It's weird.
2: Like there's not many NFL games that compare to, hell, even the crowd noise you hear in that clip. Like,
1: yeah.
2: It's just like it's not the same. And
1: it's
2: the games don't matter as much on a week in and week out basis. Like. Baylor season's over, basically.
1: No, no. What do you mean it's over, Joe? Over. They can win the Big 12 and represent the Big 12 in the playoffs. You are so hyperbolic. How are they? How is it over?
2: They ain't gonna win the Big 12,
1: right? But you can't base that off of their game against Auburn. You're probably right; they won't win the Big 12, but they absolutely
0: it's not
1: can.
0: Over.
1: Their season's
0: I agree
1: over
0: with you. They're mid,
1: they
0: but
1: didn't
0: not
1: get in on a 2-point conversion.
2: I would stick a fork in them.
1: My goodness,
2: they're cooked. They're done.
1: Mathematically, they're not cooked.
2: They're not. But I was sticking a fork.
1: They're done.
2: I mean, Lagos.
0: Like, that last pass from Lagos.
1: I mean, they lost by one against Auburn.
2: Not they're not probably good either.
1: I think Auburn's going to be pretty good. I like their quarterback. Lead, I mean, I don't think they're going to be top of the SEC. I think they're going to be middle of the pack of the SEC. But I like Auburn's QB. He's pretty good.
2: Lagos threw the ball 54 times in that game.
1: Yeah, that 2-point conversion a little behind his tight end. If he leads him, he's probably in. Yeah. I also thought the tight end was kind of soft on that play.
2: Oh, yeah.
1: Like, catch the ball and lunge forward instead of just catch the ball and, like, pussyfoot at the half-yard line.
2: It kind of felt like he didn't realize there was anyone around him.
1: Yeah.
2: Like, he didn't really make a move. He just kind of got hit. Nice tackle by Winters.
1: Unbelievable play. Yeah. I don't want to sell him short. That was an unbelievable play. Lagway has to throw the ball in front of him, not behind him. He gets to turn around. It was very similar to that Ravens play. Lamar Jackson, Mark Andrews, remember that?
2: Oh, yeah.
1: Very similar to that play. We throw a little out ahead of the goal line. You're relying on your pass catcher to get into the end zone. It was Andrews, right? Was it Mark Andrews?
2: I think it was Mark Andrews.
1: Because he got bashed. He got criticized for it. But if you're the receiver on that play, how is your mindset not, I'm catching the ball and I have to immediately lunge into the end zone or maybe even dive into the end zone? And I get you have to secure the ball, but as soon as you secure your ball, you have to make all effort to get to the goal line. He just kind of catches the ball. And I get it was behind him, but catch the ball and lunge forward. Baylor should have won that game.
2: No, they should have.
1: Should have won that game.
2: Yeah, I was sweating that one.
1: Oh, really? What'd you have?
2: The under. I live bet at 39.5.
1: What was the final?
2: 17-16.
1: When did you place it?
2: Like the middle of the third quarter.
1: So you celebrated whenever he was going for two.
2: Oh, yeah.
0: Yeah, because it was over at that point.
2: Because if they kick it, I'm losing it. I'm probably losing it in overtime.
1: Yeah.
2: So when I saw them keep the offense on the field, I was like, let's go.
0: I had the under there, too. Yeah. Oh, Saturday was good for
1: me.
0: How did
1: y'all do in Seattle Bet College Sports? How did y'all do?
2: I
1: have to live vicariously through you guys.
2: I had my biggest bet was plus money on Jeremiah Smith, 100-plus yards.
1: His numbers in that game were insane. Yeah. And they shut him down at the half. They didn't pull some Notre Dame crap.
2: Yeah.
1: They shut him down at the half, and he was unbelievable.
2: No, before the game, I was looking at his prop, and I was like, that number's too low.
1: So
2: that's
1: what
2: not
1: was
2: a good
1: it?
2: Number.
1: What was the number?
2: I went up to 100. On DraftKings, you can do...
1: He put up like 200, didn't he?
2: Yeah, on DraftKings. I think his number was like 70, was like 69.5 or something like that.
1: That's
2: crazy. It was like the base number that they gave him.
1: Unreal.
2: And I just kept going up. And I was like, all right, I'm going to go to 100. And I got plus money on it. So I was like, sure.
1: Attaboy.
0: Was that the first spot with plus money?
2: Yeah.
0: Oh,
2: yeah,
0: okay. It was 100 gotcha.
2: Yards. I'm not
0: I was
2: good
0: just
2: every
0: curious
2: week.
0: Why you said on that one.
2: Jeremiah Smith, Malachi Toney, every week.
0: Ugh,
2: just like
0: Tony's
2: 100
0: so
2: plus
0: good.
2: Yards.
1: Malachi Toney, what is your NFL comp for him?
2: Tyreek?
1: That's what I thought.
0: Yeah, I can see that. Like,
1: that's what that was my comp as well.
0: Just because of the
1: maybe
0: size?
1: Maybe not as thick. Maybe not as thick in the lower half. But yes, because of the size and because of the burst. Like, his quick twitch to me reminds me of Tyreek.
2: If Dante Hall was a good receiver.
1: Okay. Yeah, because his frame's a little bit more Dante than it is Tyreek.
2: Yeah.
1: Like, he's not as thick as Tyreek.
2: Does that mean, Brian?
1: No.
0: No, it's just, I just think about what happened at
2: 6'10". Oh, when he walked out.
0: Yeah, every time.
1: Because that frame is more Dante than Tyreek.
2: Yeah. But, like, it's like somewhere between Dante Hall and Tyreek.
1: Yeah. But he's got the quick twitch of Tank, maybe Tank, too. But Tyreek, he's really good.
2: My gosh.
1: He's unbelievable. Miami crushed. He had 233 yards, single game Miami record.
0: In three quarters.
1: They shut him down in the fourth?
0: Yeah. He did
1: all
0: that.
1: How come everybody
0: quarters?
1: Shuts players down in the fourth but not Notre Dame?
0: Yeah, Joe. Cost me my plus 21.5.
2: Stop being bitter.
1: No one's bitter. I just think it's bad.
0: I'm bitter.
1: I think it's bad. I think he's going to get his quarterback hurt.
2: Getting their work in.
1: Aggies, sluggish start, but they still won 50-0, so nothing to see there.
2: I got
1: the start
2: a couple,
1: of the season for the Aggies.
2: 5-7 at best text messages.
1: For the Aggies?
2: Yeah.
1: Whenever they got off to the slow start? Hey, they were fine. They were fine. It's
0: Are
1: fun
0: they
1: to,
0: done, Joe?
2: Huh?
0: We need a are they done segment every week.
1: They're done.
0: Joe.
1: That's a good idea.
0: Yeah, I think we should.
1: You eliminate team from national title contendership each
2: right.
1: year.
2: Delete. Baylor?
1: Delete.
2: Baylor.
1: Delete.
2: Out.
0: First one. They're
2: Baylor
0: done.
2: Baylor gone.
1: Did anybody have them there in national
2: nope.
1: title contendership?
2: Well, it's got to eliminate them. Michigan gone.
0: Oh, yeah, done. I'm with you on that
2: you
0: one.
2: You know what? Washington gone.
1: Really? It's a rivalry game.
2: Man, I'm not really into this DeMond Williams kid.
1: Pac-12 is an underrated league.
2: Stop.
0: Is it?
1: Yeah. I think so.
2: It's underrated because no one knows about it.
1: I think they're the fourth best conference in college.
2: You got to have more than eight teams to be a real conference.
0: They're not better than the ACC.
1: They're better than a lot of the ACC schools. They're better than at the ACC after you get by the third school. Get rid of Miami. Get rid of Louisville.
0: SMU.
1: Get rid of SMU. And then the Pac-12 is better than the rest of the ACC. They're better than Clemson.
0: There actually might be a conversation there.
1: They're better than Florida State.
0: There might be a conversation.
1: They're better than Virginia.
0: Pittsburgh.
1: They're better than Pittsburgh. Oof. Start it from four down. And look, I was exaggerating, saying the Pac-12 is better than the ACC. But is the Pac-12 better than the ACC 4 through the rest of the conference?
2: Did you say Pittsburgh?
0: They're in the ACC.
2: Yeah, but like their quarterback threw 7 touchdowns this week.
1: Who against who?
2: Miami, Ohio.
1: Yeah. Yeah. Pac-12, I think, is going to be all right. I mean, you got Boise.
2: Yeah.
1: You got Boise. You got the mighty Texas State Bobcats.
2: Yeah, just got it. You got to get more than 8 teams.
1: You got Washington State. You got Oregon State. Yeah, San Diego State.
0: Fresno State.
1: If you got State in the back of your name, there's
0: Utah
1: a good
0: State.
1: Chance you're in the Pac-12.
0: Colorado
1: the Aggies.
0: State.
1: The Aggies of Utah State. The Rams of Colorado State.
2: Mm-hmm.
1: It's a good league. Texas Tech beat Abilene Christian, 33-10. I watched the first episode of that show. It's pretty good.
2: I'm going to watch.
1: I'm going to finish up. It's pretty good. I enjoyed it. And then
0: 33-10 seems like a down game from
1: probably,
0: Texas
1: they're
0: Tech.
1: They're probably being a little vanilla. They got Oregon State. I think they go to Corvallis next week, actually.
0: Sounds right.
1: And then Houston comes into Lubbock. So I imagine Tech was being a bit vanilla, not putting a whole lot on film. You know, I bet you there's a lot of schools that did that this week.
2: Yeah.
1: The big games coming up. Like, I'm sure Texas didn't play their exotic defenses.
0: I didn't notice anything crazy.
1: I'm sure
0: crazy,
1: they didn't do anything exotic on offense.
0: No.
2: They're just kind of go out there and just play.
1: Yeah, you're being vanilla. You're running very base stuff. You're not going to do anything that you're going to put on film. You're going to, play it very close to the vest.
2: Yeah, good college football's back, but I wish there was a little more juice to some of these week one games.
1: I mean, Ole Miss Louisville last night was phenomenal.
0: That was a great game.
2: But like that game, Boise State Oregon, like were two best games of the week.
1: That roughing the kicker ticked me off. That was a bad call. That should not have been roughing. It should have been running into the kicker. I had flipped
0: in the Notre Dame game when that happened and came back and just heard them talking about it, but it was a bad call.
1: I believe it was.
0: Okay.
1: I mean, it's up for interpretation, but if you hit the swing leg and you don't have excessive force, it's supposed to be running into the kicker. He didn't hit the plant leg. And I don't believe it was excessive force. Now, the kicker did an unbelievable job of selling it. He went into full theatrics where he's spinning around, doing a triple axel on the field. So he probably sold the call, which I tip my cap to that. I mean, if you can sell the call and get it, why wouldn't you? Yeah, it was a great play by the kicker. But I believe the referee fell for some theatrics. To me, it should have been running into the kicker, which probably changes the rest of the game. Because if it's running into the kicker, they just kick the field goal. Instead, they scored, and then Ole Miss eventually hit the game-winning field goal at the end of the game. Which, that kicker's got some stones.
2: Yeah.
1: That kicker, apparently, last year he had a great playoff.
0: He had a big kick in the playoff, one of their playoff wins.
1: Yep. Yeah. He's got some stones, too. Not just kidney stones. But a great week of college football.
2: Chambliss, man.
1: Chambliss is a stud.
2: So oh.
0: The Louisville quarterback is really good.
1: He was good.
0: Apparently, he's been, I guess, a backup his entire career. Started off at Ohio State. I hadn't heard of him before last night, but he looked great.
1: Yeah, he was really good. He was a good player.
2: Yeah, I have some, take regret watching. I was, in and out of that game because Notre Dame was on. But, I have some take regret about Ole Miss and being bad this year. Mainly just because of Chambliss.
1: I still wonder.
2: Chambliss and Lacey, their offense is going to be
1: Lacey didn't play.
2: Most of the game,
1: he got pulled. He got hurt.
2: But, Chambliss is going to be.
1: Didn't look serious, though.
2: Deuce Alexander, they were.
1: I wonder if they can get stops, though.
2: That's a good question.
1: In the SEC.
2: Is Louisville's offense going to be that good, or is the Ole Miss defense going to be bad?
1: Yeah. Heck of a game, though.
2: Yep.
1: That was a heck of a game. A junkie sending us in his, I guess his, these look like prize picks. I think these are prize picks. CJ Carr looks like it cost him a good amount of money here. He looks like he hit all of his prize picks. He had 6 of them. He had all of them but CJ Carr.
2: Well, he shouldn't have gone the under on his pass completions. Sorry.
1: Yeah, especially since he only got 19.
2: I know.
1: He missed by 1. I wonder what he would have returned on that. Send us what you would have returned. How much disdain do you actually have for CJ Carr?
2: Probably quite a bit.
1: How much money in human monies do you have in disdain of Carr? Since when did the committee show they value a good loss over horrible wins? LOL, this committee sucks. The committee does suck. I don't know what the committee values, to be honest. Imagine if LSU played NFL players. Yeah, they would have won by, 40. Key from LA, what's the wide receiver from Houston name that you mentioned earlier? Amari Thomas. That's the wide receiver name. A little undersized, but boy, he can play.
2: Mm-hmm.
1: He's a good player. All right, 713-780-ESPN. It's game week. Swarm! Houston Texans play some football this week. We're going to do a Texans mailbag. What are your Texans questions you have for us? 713-780-377.
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1: School's back, but where are your kids after school?
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16: Danny, did you ever donate that historic Alamo document you bought?
17: Yes, they came and picked it up a couple of weeks ago.
16: Were they excited to get it?
17: Clara, they were so excited that I got excited too. I was wiggling like a happy puppy.
16: Did they see any guns in your collection that they wanted to borrow?
17: They saw 14 other things they were really excited about. Said they had been looking for them for a long time.
16: Do they want to put them on display?
17: Absolutely. So I told them we would loan them whatever they wanted.
16: Good decision. Remember the Alamo, Danny.
17: Remember the Alamo, Clara.
16: And God bless Texas.
17: And God bless Texas.
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2: Jeremy and Joe in for John and Lance today. It is Labor Day. Hall of Famers have the day off. So we're in for today. They'll be back tomorrow. Junkie, LSU looked like Mike Tyson in his prime this past Saturday. Yeah, but Clemson Junkie looked like Andrew Galata. I don't know. Like, what would be the comparison
3: looked
2: there?
3: Looked like Mike Tyson the last time we saw him fight on that

0: 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Austin, Houston, on Alpha Road in Dallas, one block east of the tollway.
1: Mail call.
2: Mailbag with Jeremy and Joe.
3: You've got mail.
4: Jeremy and Joe in for John and Lance. Hall of Famers will be back tomorrow. Don't you worry. 713-780-ESPN. What's your Texans mailbag question? Clear the cache here, because Texans play football on Sunday. So we got to clear out all the offseason stuff. This is the way to do it. Put it all in one big mailbag and clear it all out. Who is the Texans' biggest X factor this year, Joe?
5: David Montgomery.
4: Okay. Yeah, that's not a bad call.
5: Yeah.
4: Can I just go with the obvious?
6: Stroud?
4: Yeah.
6: Yeah, well, yeah, I feel like we can't say Stroud.
4: Okay,
6: yeah.
4: Can't say Stroud. Can I go offensive line as a unit?
5: Sure.
4: Because now you get the running game aspect. Acceptable. And then obviously if C.J. Stroud has more protection, more time to throw, that should elevate Stroud as well.
5: But
4: can I go, maybe in Captain Obvious here,
6: yeah,
4: but can I go with the offensive line if I can't go Stroud?
5: Why not?
4: All right, I got offensive line, Brian. Now it's hard for you. You can't say Montgomery. You can't say Stroud. Yeah. You can't say offensive line.
6: I'll say, maybe this is a cheat, but I feel like you cheated too, so it's okay.
4: I did.
6: I'll say wide receiver two.
4: That's a good call.
6: If wide receiver two is like legit and a threat,
4: yeah,
6: that could take some heat off of Nico, maybe draw some coverage, that is a big deal
4: for them.
6: It's
4: cheating. Yeah. It's cheating in the sense that you didn't say one name.
6: Right.
4: But I totally agree. Who has the best chance to be wide receiver two? This is kind of a loaded question, because I think, here's my take on this. I think Boutte plays more snaps, assuming health, at the end of the year than anybody else not named Nico Collins.
5: I think by the end of the year, it's Boutte.
4: But I think Noel is going to have more like receiving yards than Boutte.
5: Okay. I hope so. I would like that to be the correct answer.
4: I think Hutchinson plays more snaps than Boutte.
5: At the start
4: first,
5: of the year,
4: like, sure, 6 weeks of the season.
6: I feel like that's going to frustrate me.
5: Especially
6: it's going to frustrate
4: first
6: a lot
4: 6
6: of
4: weeks of the
6: fans.
4: Season, Hutchinson will play patience. More snaps than Kayshon Booty.
5: Yeah.
6: Certainly early on.
5: Yeah.
4: Are we going to go Booty or Boutte?
5: Booty.
6: Booty.
4: I'm not going to go Boutte until I see a pronunciation guide.
5: Until he comes out and says, "That's not my name." Don't call
4: me Booty. Or if the Texans in a pronunciation guide says Boutte.
5: Yeah, but I feel like if you start saying Boutte, we lose our drop. So
4: what
5: about us?
7: You know what I really like though?
5: Booty.
4: That Kayshon Booty.
6: Yeah, not
4: I like Kayshon Booty. I don't know why I said that. That 100% sincerity, that is a Kayshon Booty drop.
5: We're just talking about the Patriots.
6: It was a DFS play.
4: But I don't remember. It was a DFS play?
6: Yeah, for a previous endorser.
4: Oh. There you go.
5: That makes sense.
4: Because I knew it wasn't Texans playoffs, even though Booty had some plays.
6: I think it was during the playoffs, but yeah, not regarding the Texans.
4: 713-780-ESPN. Mailbag Texans Monday edition. Will the Texans defense sack Josh Allen more or less from their last meeting? I believe it was 8 sacks.
6: It was 8.
5: Less.
4: I'm going to say less. I mean, yeah, it was such a big number.
5: Like less.
6: They have to get him 9 for this to be an over. So,
4: wouldn't you think that Joe Brady would game plan a little bit better to avoid the 8 sacks?
6: I hope so.
4: Although Josh Allen does have a tendency of doing that. Getting sacked.
6: I remember he had one, I don't remember which of the 8, but he ran around for like 50 yards and ran himself into a sack. So,
4: Josh Allen experience.
6: He'll do it.
4: He'll also lose the football for you in playoff games. I'm going to say less than 8.
5: Yeah, less.
4: Brady's got to scheme it better than that. And Allen needs to be smarter than that, too. 713-780-3776. NFL.com had some love for Will Anderson and D'Amico Ryans. They had like Anderson up there for Defensive Player of the Year, D'Amico Coach of the Year. Which Texan, coach or player, has the best chance to win an award?
5: I think it's Will Anderson. Because D'Amico, a lot of times it goes to the new coach.
4: Yeah,
5: like, or a new situation. Or yeah, maybe if you're the one seed, you get that push. But it feels like Harbaugh is going to be a hot choice for that. You know, if the Giants have a good year, I think it's going to be challenging for D'Amico to get it for that reason. So I'll go Will Anderson. I think for me, it's just, do you start to game wreck a little bit more? More forced fumbles, things like that.
4: He's never really been close to the leader in sacks.
5: No.
4: Not that you need to be the defensive player of the year, but boy, does it help. That would help a lot. But, you know, your what would you call them? Wreckage stats?
5: Yeah.
4: Like your wreckage stats. You know, forced fumbles, maybe you get a pick and a tip, maybe you have a pick six, because you do need some highlight stuff to be, you know, award winning.
5: Mm-hmm.
4: It'd be in contention for that. It's a good point about D'Amico. What if I just go Stroud, comeback player of the year? could he be in that ballpark? I mean, his regular season wasn't atrocious last year.
6: I hate when non-injured players get comeback player of the year.
5: I think he has
4: comeback player of the
5: year. I think he has zero chance to win.
4: What do you mean? If he's like the third best quarterback in the NFL.
5: Who's going to be the best quarterback in the NFL?
4: The
5: guy who tore his ACL last year?
4: I forgot about Mahomes.
6: Yeah. Mahomes is going to run away
5: also,
6: with it.
5: And then there's this guy named Aaron Donald, who's probably going to get some love.
4: I don't know if he's going to put up huge numbers.
6: Although the Mahomes one's is BS. He missed two games.
4: It's a good point.
5: Yeah.
6: He missed two games. They were already out of the playoffs when he got hurt.
4: George Kittle should win it just if he plays.
6: Yeah. Or Tucker
4: Daniel
6: Kraft.
4: Daniel Jones?
5: NFL.com.
6: Yeah, Daniel Jones.
4: When did Kraft get hurt?
6: It was late.
4: I don't remember when.
6: I think November.
5: It was like week 14, something like that.
4: I don't remember when he got hurt.
5: NFL.com in the article you just referenced about the Texans, they voted for it. Their top one was Mahomes, then Aaron Donald 2. They had Kyler Murray 3rd for comeback player of the year. That one too. If he has a good year in Minnesota, he'll get some love for that.
4: Yeah, that's true. How many potential Hall of Famers are on the Texans roster?
5: Okay, Stingley. Will Anderson.
6: Agreed.
5: I think when all is said and done, people will look more fondly at Danielle Hunter's stats than we do in real time.
4: Yeah, I do too.
5: Because his numbers are excellent every single
6: year.
5: He's
6: got a chance.
4: He might be one that takes a while, but I think he'll get in.
5: Like, he's finished top 5 in sacks the last 2 years, right?
4: Or top 10. Where is he all time? I mean, he's got to be up there.
6: He's over 100. I don't know where he's on the all-time list, though.
4: No, I think that Danielle Hunter will be a Hall of Famer. I don't believe he'll be first ballot. It might take a few years. I also hate the way how the NFL does it.
5: Like, they only changed it.
4: It's the voters, though, right?
5: They
4: changed the voters?
5: Yeah, they changed the voters. There's not like the McClain.
6: But no, they reduced the amount of voters, right?
4: But did they still keep where you only get X amount a year?
5: That I don't know.
4: Yeah, because I don't think that changed. And if you still only get an X amount a year, then that's going to hurt Hunter. To me, I hate how they do that. To me, it's, are you a Hall of Famer or not? It shouldn't be these parameters of like, okay, we're only going to do 3 this year. We're only going to do 5. And I forget the exact number. I think it's 5. I think there's 2 categories. I think there's players and then like non-players. But you know, I think there's only 5 players that can get in each year. Maybe 3.
5: I think it might be 3.
4: Yeah, which is ridiculous.
5: Yeah, I think they do it because they don't want what happened to baseball a couple years ago where there was no one, right?
4: Yeah, but
6: a lot of years baseball, even when they have, it's 1.
5: Yeah,
6: maybe
4: then,
6: 2.
4: Even then, like, you shouldn't be forcing a Hall of Famer.
5: I know.
6: I agree with you, but that's exactly why they do it. They want to make sure they have a full class every
4: I don't
6: year.
4: Like that.
5: And I think that it's more like they want to keep it. There's always Hall of Fame worthy players to be selected.
4: Don't like it.
5: I agree. Like, some guys take forever. I mean, like, I still can't believe, like, Torrey Holt's not it. I love Torrey Holt.
4: Guess where Danielle Hunter is in all-time sacks. Official leaders. So this is since 1982. They kept this since 1982. There's 2 categories on Pro Football Reference. There's unofficial leaders since 1960. There's official leaders since 1982. So it sounds like a sack didn't become an officially recorded stat since 1982.
6: Yeah, guys like Deacon Jones get killed on that.
5: I'll go. Before guessing, it's got to be in a good number. I'm going to go 82.
6: I'd go top 20.
4: It's in the middle, but not closer to Brian. He's 27th all time.
5: Wow.
4: 114 and a half sacks is 27th all time. He's tied with J.J. Watt.
5: Wow.
4: Tied with J.J. Watt. He's a half sack behind J.J. Watt.
5: He might be the most underrated player in the NFL.
4: If he gets 10 this year, he's under contract for next year. Let's just give him 20 more sacks. Let's say he doesn't even play football after that. Let's say 10's too high of a number this year, 10's too high of a number the next year. He hangs on. Let's just say 20 more sacks in his career. Let's just say 20 more sacks in his career. That puts him at 134 and a half. That puts him in the top 15 all time. Now, you have guys like Myles Garrett, T.J. Watt, who will probably stay ahead of him.
5: Sure.
4: So by the end of his career, he's going to be top 17 ever? That's a Hall of Famer.
5: Yeah, that's a Hall of Famer.
4: That's a Hall of Famer. The new crop, I think it's still too early to tell, like, on...
5: Who's going to chase that down?
4: Nico, C.J. Stroud, Kamari Lassiter. Like, I don't know if you could say that those guys are on Hall of Fame track yet. Like, none of those guys have had a first-team All-Pro year.
5: Yeah, Nico hasn't had the explosiveness.
6: No. I think the only guys that are on a track would be Stingley and Will.
4: Same.
5: Yeah.
4: And then you got a
6: long time to go, but they're checking boxes.
5: If I had to bet on one of them, of, like, who I think would have the best chance to have this track, I would go Lassiter.
4: He's going to have to start accruing some all-pro years.
5: Yeah, but like I think that's the one I would look at.
4: Fairbairn, is he a Hall of Famer? Ask a junkie.
5: No. They don't belong.
4: Who gets a head coaching job first, Nick Caley or Matt Burke?
5: Matt Burke.
6: Agreed.
5: This offseason.
6: The look on your face says you disagree.
4: I don't – Caley's path is better than Burke's path. Like, if we're looking at scenarios here, it's easier to draw up a scenario for Kaylee than it is Burke.
6: Didn't Burke get an interview last year?
4: He has had, a couple, maybe. At least one. NFL teams hire offensive minds more than they hire defensive minds.
5: You're right.
4: If the Texans put together a top 10 offense this year, look, and they were 12th in offensive scoring last year. I think they were 17th in the NFL in total yards or whatever. If they put together a top 10 offense and the Houston Texans make a run to the Super Bowl, which we believe is in the realm of possibility, offensive coach.
6: You're not wrong there.
4: So I think Kaylee's path is better. Now, in terms of like what is going to happen for the Texans, their defense is going to be better than their offense. They fall short of winning. I don't know. I think they'll both be commodities this year.
6: I think Burke's stock has gone up so much, though, after the point, I think it was maybe week four last year, where it was announced that DeMeco had handed over the play calling to him.
4: That does help.
6: I think you're right. Like, if C.J. Stroud has a rookie year plus in their top 10 offense, Nick Caley's gone.
4: Yeah.
6: But I think the chances of that are less than of Matt Burke getting a job.
4: The thing, though, with Burke is, and you're right, him calling plays helps his case. But people still look at this as DeMeco's defense. They don't look at Matt Burke as the reason the Houston Texans have defensive success. They look, well, they got DeMeco and they have a bunch of really good players. Matt Burke probably wouldn't make the top 10 if we were saying, what are the reasons the Houston Texans have a great defense?
5: Yes, but
4: Burke
5: neither,
4: wouldn't be in the top 10.
5: But neither would like any of the guys who got coffee for Sean McVay.
6: Exactly what I was going to say.
4: That's way different.
5: Why?
4: Because offense sells.
5: No, it
4: offense
5: does.
4: Is sexy. Defense is boring.
5: But there's certain teams that like will go, they'll go defense on their next.
4: Rarely.
5: Yeah, like
4: more offensive minds get hired than defensive minds.
5: Like you have to probably be looking at a situation where a coach is going to get fired this year that is an offensive minded coach.
4: And if the Texans have success offensively,
5: then Nick Kaylee.
4: Nick Kaylee is going to be pointed at as the reason that they had offensive success.
5: Yes.
4: If the Texans again have defensive success, how many fingers are being pointed at Matt Burke? Not as many.
5: Probably not, but like I would, the path is better for Nick Kaylee if there's success this year.
4: Right.
5: I just think that the defense is going to be, and we have a bet, I think they'll be the best defense in the NFL.
4: Yeah. No, they're going to be great. And you're right. Like, yeah. Kaylee has a better path. Burke's path is more realistic, right? Like, is that the best way to say that?
5: Yeah. I'm going to say Burke gets it one first. Just because, I'm more confident that Matt Burke will be head coach in the NFL next year than I am that Nick Kaylee will be retained as the offensive coordinator of the Houston Texans.
4: Oh, I trashed that.
5: I'm still not really a believer. If it doesn't go well.
6: I mean, they fired Bobby after 2 years. Why wouldn't they move on if the offense doesn't move forward?
4: That's a good point.
5: I could totally see like Zach Taylor getting fired in Cincinnati. And the Bengals looking at a defensive-minded coach as like the answer.
4: It's just tough.
5: To how their problems on defense.
4: Three different offensive coordinators for your quarterback is tough.
5: It is.
6: Baker's done it.
4: Yeah, Baker's not a great quarterback.
6: Jalen Hurts has done it.
4: Jalen Hurts is a great quarterback. All right, 713-780-ESPN, HRP listener line. Let's tip a cap. Who are we tipping a cap to this week? 713-780-ESPN.
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14: 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Well, how about this, Chance? 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
5: Hall of Famers will be back tomorrow. They don't labor on Labor Day. They deserve that. We're in, Jeremy and Joe. Dozens and dozens of junkies. Fun day on the station today, though. Us until 10, right? We go 7 to 10 on this slot?
6: Yep.
5: Del Olalea will be doing his normal show. Then we'll have my dear friend Rich Eisen, which I don't know if Rich is there today. He hasn't been answering my calls. And then Will Kunkel will take his national show.
6: Yes.
5: This afternoon after Rich Eisen. So
6: then we'll have double coverage with Five Star and Big Sarge still today.
5: Double coverage.
6: At 6.
5: There you go. They'll give you all what you need to know. I like that show. That show is good. All right, we tip a cap every Monday to those in sports that deserve a good old hat tipping. Deserve a good old hat tipping. So where do you want to begin, Joe? Who are you tipping your cap to today?
6: I'm going to go my favorite stat I saw of the weekend. 57 carries, 569 rushing yards by the Army Black Knights. What a running weekend.
5: Who'd they play?
6: The Bryant Bulldogs. But, like,
7: I know that, man.
6: I love that style of football. Rice had a great weekend as well, running the ball. They rushed the ball 70 times for, like, 500 yards themselves, I think.
7: See, I didn't think you'd agree with that, but to me, there's nothing more enjoyable in college football than when, like, great triple option teams are, like, executing well.
5: Do you know what the Bryant Bulldogs nickname is?
7: The Bulldogs?
5: No, the Bulldogs mascot is named Tupper. Tupper the Bulldog, I think.
6: Oh.
5: Do you know why it's named Tupper?
6: Zero clue. Should I know this?
5: No.
6: Okay.
5: No. The inventor of Tupperware is from Bryant.
6: Okay. You know what? Great reasoning.
7: That tracks.
6: Yeah. That makes total sense.
5: I don't know why I know that. We played him in a sport. I think it might have been baseball.
6: Okay.
5: Might have played Brian in baseball. Might have been a regional, actually. But we play. That's how I knew that Tupper was Brian's mascot. I didn't know they played football.
6: But like 20 guys took carries in this game for Army.
5: Wow.
6: Their leading rusher had 11 carries. Or the guy who had the most carries had 11 carries.
5: I remember we played Army one year in a bowl game in Fort Worth, and they killed us.
6: Oh, really?
5: Yeah, they scored like 70. It was elite. That's the thing. You still have the same coach, don't they?
6: Yeah.
5: Who's Army's head coach?
6: He's related to someone.
7: Okay, well, of course he's related to someone.
6: No,
5: Jeff Monken.
7: He has family.
6: Yeah, Jeff Monken.
5: Is Jeff Monken related to Tom Monken? I didn't know that.
6: That's his brother.
7: Your favorite coach.
5: I had no idea they were related. No wonder they're so good and they run the football so well. He's a good coach.
6: Yes.
5: He's been looked at other places, too. I just don't know if his offense could go somewhere else. It could, but how many teams in the nation are commit to running the ball 70 times a game?
7: Not many.
5: You can do it at Army.
6: No.
7: You can do it at Rice. They've done that before. I mean, Georgia Tech before last couple.
5: Was his name Johnson?
7: Yeah. Like,
5: can't
7: it wasn't
5: his first name.
7: Yeah, Calvin Johnson was. They were still running triple option when he was there.
5: Yeah, he rarely got the ball.
7: Yeah.
5: Yeah. Yeah, you can do it at a few places, but there's a lot of places that, you know, you can't really do it. I'm going to tip my first cap, and this might surprise some people. I'm going to tip my cap to the SEC.
7: Oh,
5: the SEC going
7: noted haters
6: undefeated
5: and 0 this week. You know, this is the first undefeated start for the SEC in week one since. Do you know? Y'all know when?
7: 2018.
5: No,
7: taking a guess.
6: 2011.
5: Nope.
7: 2005.
5: Nope.
6: 1992.
5: Almost split the difference a little
7: bit. 96.
5: 97.
6: Wow.
5: This is the first ever start for the SEC to be undefeated since 1997 after week one.
6: Wow.
5: Isn't that pretty impressive?
7: It is.
5: Like, the SEC's had some dominance, right? they've had eras where they're the best conference in all football. Not currently. Yeah, I mean, the Big Ten's currently the best conference in college football.
7: Vanderbilt killed them.
5: Is the SEC back?
7: Yeah.
6: No.
5: Is the SEC back?
6: Just to recap this year, okay?
7: Obviously Baylor should have won.
5: Is the SEC back?
6: Arkansas, Pine Bluff. UTEP, Tennessee State, Texas State, Missouri State.
7: Hey, Pac-12 team, buddy.
6: East Carolina.
5: East Carolina's Furman, a good program.
6: Kent State, Youngstown State, North Alabama, Austin Peay. Shout out Kyle King, our old friend from 610. UL Monroe, Florida Atlantic. They played nobody.
5: You didn't say any of the schools they played. Okay. You omitted half of the schedule.
6: I omitted three games. I omitted Louisville, Baylor,
5: nationally ranked Louisville. Clemson. Nationally ranked Louisville.
6: Yeah, so three
5: Baylor
6: teams,
5: with DJ Lagway.
6: Three teams.
5: And Clemson, who's been one of the national powers in all of college football.
6: We
5: over
6: already
5: the years.
6: Killed them on the show.
7: And Texas State is a Pac-12 team. It's a historic conference.
5: Yeah. Yeah. Yeah. East Carolina, don't sleep on East Carolina either. East Carolina always has an upset a year where they beat a Virginia Tech
7: SEC's
5: or an NC State.
7: Back.
5: SEC's back, baby.
6: It's back.
5: This is their first ever undefeated start since 1997. SEC's back. Big Ten, their reign of dominance is over.
6: It's over.
5: Big Ten's reign of dominance, three straight national champions, three straight unique national champions. SEC said, enough of that. They're back.
7: Only concern is
5: they want to say that they're the new OTC. You know,
7: only concern is that
5: the original
7: Big Ten
5: tribal
7: may,
5: conference
7: may lie, cheat, and steal their way to being back.
5: That's true.
7: they might do that.
5: All right, what you got?
7: My first one, sorry, Jeremy. My tip of the cap to ESPN for deciding to switch away from Oregon State UH with 9 minutes left to play
5: wrong.
7: To get to Texas State on time.
5: What
7: damn
5: a
7: it.
5: Bush League
6: wrong,
5: thing to do.
6: Wrong call, Brian.
5: Bush League. They should have started Texas on news.
7: Probably.
6: You know what I learned?
7: But
6: this week?
7: I found that to be hilarious.
6: What I learned this weekend is I don't have ESPN news.
5: Oh, really?
6: Yeah.
5: Huh.
6: I had to find an illegal stream.
5: Wow.
6: And even the illegal stream didn't change the channel right away. So I was like, at one point, I guess I'm done watching this game.
5: Interesting.
6: But then finally I found it. But yeah, don't have ESPN News.
5: That's wild that you don't have ESPN News.
6: I wonder
5: if you can log in with it. I wonder if you can log in and have it.
6: No, I have Xfinity.
5: So you can't get ESPN on your computer?
6: I guess not.
5: Really?
6: Yeah. It wasn't there.
5: All right. Who are you tipping a cap to? 713-780-3776. Joe?
6: Amari Thomas.
5: Good call.
6: 8 for 133 and a touchdown.
5: I don't want to be a homer. I'll go the other wide receiver had a big week. Malachi Toney.
6: Yeah,
5: breaking Miami's school record for receiving yards. That's pretty impressive.
7: Jaden Maeva, we didn't get to mention USC Stanford earlier, but 400 yards passing, 5 touchdowns. He was I'm sorry. That's actually Darian Mensah's stat line. But Jaden Maeva was actually really good as well.
5: That?
7: Yeah, I don't know. Well, I had both stats up as talking points, I think, on Saturday. But Jaden Maeva was great for USC in the win against Stanford.
6: I will say Mensah.
7: There you go.
6: He deserves a hat tip as well.
5: He's a very smart quarterback.
7: 400 yards and 5 touchdowns, I heard.
6: Thanks.
5: Yeah. They beat Tulane, right?
6: Is that who they played?
7: No,
5: I was thinking, for some reason, I was thinking you were still at Duke.
7: I messed up
5: that's
7: again. Miami played Stanford.
5: Yeah.
7: USC played Fresno State.
6: Your struggle bus.
5: Tulane played Duke. I was thinking Mensah's old school. Braden Baker gets a hat tip for me. High school football upset of the week. Braden Baker, 4 touchdowns.
8: Let
5: Cy Ranch
8: this,
5: over
8: man.
5: number three C.E. King.
6: Huh?
5: So impressive victory for Cy Ranch. Pay a little homage to our prep sports in this area. Braden Baker committed to
6: Houston.
5: University of Houston.
7: There's the motivation.
5: Houston, boys.
7: There's the motivation.
5: Any others you have? I'm
7: out. Got two.
6: DeCorian Moore, the wide receiver from Oregon.
7: I hope he's okay. He looked like he got shaken up in there at the end.
6: But big play there for him. I mean, he was pretty nasty, breaking tackles and everything. So I was very impressed with him.
7: Someone took a freeze frame of like when the two Boise State players were bracketing, just with the caption of DeCorian Moore scored on this play. Like, it was a sick move to get free. That was a great play. I'll tip the cap to Erling Haaland. Had a header for the 1-0 win for Man City on Saturday morning. Got to watch it. It was on right as the bullpen was going on Saturday. But it was also club goal 300 for Erling Haaland. So a nice milestone for best striker in the Premier League.
6: I love soccer, Brian.
5: Best
7: 1-0 win over Coventry City.
6: 1-0. Get it right.
5: Yeah, you didn't even call it. You showed your casualness twice there by saying nothing, and then also by calling it the Premier League. It's the Prem. It's the Prem.
7: I feel like the nil is a bigger sin than calling it the Premier League.
5: It's because you're not familiar with the Prem.
6: My last one, Sean West.
7: Who?
6: The greatest punt
7: Oh, that was awesome. Yeah, that was a great one.
6: From the Wisconsin punter.
5: That was phenomenal.
6: First of all, he boomed it like 50 yards plus, and it just rolls right out at the one.
5: That was phenomenal.
6: Bravo. That was very great celebration as well.
5: But what did he do, the golf club thing?
6: Yeah, he did the golf club, yeah.
5: Wasn't that the McAfee thing?
6: It was, yeah.
5: So not original.
6: No,
5: he was doing it for the brand.
6: Yeah, it's for the brand.
5: Doing it for the brand.
6: What a punt.
5: Junkie says, tipping to Lane Kiffin for zero bad words given to all his haters. Hashtag go Tigers. Another junkie, just call it the Pax State Conference at this point. You know, I like that. I think I'm going to steal that.
6: Pax State?
5: I'm going to steal that one, junkie.
7: Yeah, because I don't even have 12 teams.
5: Yeah, there's the Pax State. Pax State, don't sleep on the Pax State.
7: Joe
5: State's not bad.
7: I ran them down earlier.
6: Yeah.
5: Not a bad league.
6: They don't get an auto buy.
5: Our sweats of the day are coming down to the wire. Well, one of them, we're done. We won. We had France minus 20 in the Women's FIBA Cup or whatever they're calling this thing. We're the most pro women's sports show in the city, by the way. If you're not familiar with Jeremy and
7: Joe. Can I give one final tip of the hat?
5: I thought you were done.
7: No, because it was actually to a female athlete, Katie Taylor, Irish boxer. Won her third unified title and retired in front of 83,000 in Dublin this
5: weekend. Dame has boxing?
7: No, her story is crazy if you've never heard it. She grew up in a time...
5: I don't think anybody's ever heard of
7: it. Well, she was on a major card this weekend, but she grew up in a time when Ireland didn't allow...
5: He said if you've never heard it, like anybody had heard it.
7: Oh, you from a person who mentioned a high school football player earlier.
6: More people know the high school football player.
5: If you guys haven't heard this story, no one's heard this story.
7: 83,000 in the biggest
6: not in
7: stadium.
6: In this country?
5: Not on this continent.
7: Facts, both. Boxing people, no.
5: What's her story? Now I'm curious. I'm invested now.
7: When she first started boxing in Ireland, it was illegal for girls to fight, so her dad would take her to the gym dressed up as a boy with her hair tied up until it became legal, and she would fight boys until it became legal for women to box.
5: What's the gym?
7: The gym?
5: He said the gym. You said his dad, her dad would take her to the gym.
7: The gym.
5: The gym is what you said.
7: I thought you said gym.
5: Did you hear Drim?
6: No.
5: Check the tape.
7: All right, I'll pull it.
5: We'll listen to the other side. I heard Drim. Anyways, that is a cool story, though. Whether you said Jim or Drim.

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0: All right. What are the biggest sports screw jobs in the history of the world? 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
2: We saw one.
0: With they added a second back to the clock. 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
2: Jeremy and Joe in for John and Lance today. 713-780-ESPN. 0452. Yeah, my bad. My bad on that. Hungary leads South Korea by 6 with 22 seconds to go. Why are y'all talking about FIBA Women's World Cup Group B action? Well, we're on Hungary minus 6. We already cashed France minus 20. So we're looking for a 2-0 start to your morning. That'd be nice to go 2-0 before 10 o'clock.
3: That'd be nice.
2: That'd be real nice. We saw over the weekend perhaps one of the biggest screw jobs we've seen in a while, right? Mm-hmm. We saw Western Michigan lose to Michigan after the second was added to the clock. A clock that we didn't know existed added a second back to the clock. The Hawkeye technology added a second back to the clock. So what are the biggest sports screw jobs in the history of sport? 713-780-3776, Joe.
3: My first one that came to mind. The Armando Galarraga near-perfect game.
2: Ooh, good call.
3: That got bad call. I can't remember.
2: Jim Joyce.
3: Yes.
2: It's Jim Joyce.
3: I mean, just tragic in that moment. It's a such a bad call. So we're like, it was really like the first time I remember being like, we need replay in sports.
2: It's too bad there wasn't replay for that.
3: Yeah.
2: Because he would have had a perfect. They should go retroactively, give him a perfect game.
3: I totally agree.
2: He gets nothing for it,
3: like,
2: but
3: normally,
2: why not?
3: Normally I would say like no to that, but like it was so egregious. Yes, you should fix that. Like, give him credit for a perfect game.
2: Why not?
3: I'm all for that. So that was the first one that came to mind.
2: All right. Bret Hart.
3: Yep.
2: Bret screwed Bret.
4: Damn it. You stole it from me.
3: I knew I should have led with that. I don't know why I didn't.
2: There's a lot of people
4: that
2: think that
4: is where the name comes from. Yeah. So.
2: There's people thinking that was a work.
4: Bret was in on it?
3: Recently, like, only Bret and Vince and Sean were in on it.
2: Yeah, there's a theory out there that
4: exists. Well, Hunter knew.
2: Well, he might not have known
4: that it was
2: a work.
4: I see what
2: there's a lot of people think that it was a work.
4: Interesting.
2: Yeah.
4: I have not read that theory.
2: Yeah, there's a conspiracy
3: That's
2: out
3: pretty
2: there.
3: Recent, right, I think. Over the last couple of weeks.
2: No. I've heard it. I've heard it before.
4: Okay. I just would think if that were true, not saying it isn't, that someone would have bragged about it by now, that they got one over on everybody.
2: You got a bunch of pros, you know?
4: Maybe.
2: Although Bret did seem to sincerely have his feelings hurt.
4: Yeah, he spit on Vince.
2: That's
4: he punched
2: part of the
4: him.
2: Work.
4: Yeah, yeah.
2: It's part of the work. There was like a video crew around Bret.
4: Yeah, the documentary they're filming. Yeah.
2: Part of the work.
3: It's true.
4: Interesting.
2: Yeah.
4: First one I'll mention is that Rams Saints NFC title game. They gave us the 1 year of the defensive pass interference being something you could challenge, but the Rams player just absolutely laid out the Saints receiver, who I forget which receiver it was, but should have been pass interference, wasn't, and Rams go on to win the game, and they scored 3 points in the Super Bowl.
2: What a crazy time that we had. You could challenge pass interference.
3: I know.
2: What a crazy time to be alive that we had that.
3: I'm glad it didn't last.
2: Me too. I don't like that being a challengeable play.
3: Like, I think it's something that I feel like the
4: sounds good in theory, but in practice it was.
3: Yeah, like I'd be fine if like New York would correct egregious calls, but I don't think that should be in the power of like the coaches to do it.
2: Yeah,
3: and I think it has to be that level of egregious to even fix it.
2: I don't like it,
3: frankly.
2: I'm not a fan of it.
3: Yeah.
2: Let's go out to the HRMP listener line. LSU Brian, go Tigers. Biggest screw job ever.
5: So I had two, both with the Saints. Y'all mentioned one, and his receiver's name was Tommy Lee Lewis.
2: That's a Saint.
5: The other one, the other one by the Saints was the 2018 NFC Championship. 20 against Minnesota. Kind of same thing, pass interference that wasn't called. So I was going to mention those two.
2: Appreciate it, LSU Brian. Go Tigers. I love his accent. I love a good Cajun accent. That's why I like Keyshawn Booty so much. So a couple Saint-related ones there. Both very good ones. I always remember I don't remember the exact outcome of it. I just remember the USA got screwed whenever they played the USSR in the Olympics. Remember, I think Doug Collins was the head coach of that team. Maybe he played on that team. I don't remember. Probably coached the team. But apparently, like, it was kind of the same deal where, like, they added time. They gave him a redo. Totally, like, hey, you're going to get every opportunity to win, and then they finally won it. That's one that's always
3: – I don't know that one.
2: That one's always mirrored with controversy. I just don't remember the exact – way that it ended in controversy. I just remember they stormed off the field. I don't think they did the podium thing. I think it was the gold medal game. And I think they stormed off the field, or the court rather, and they didn't take part in the playing of the USSR national anthem because they were so offended.
3: Yeah,
2: you
3: got
2: the
3: that
2: Russian
3: one.
2: Judges too.
3: Yeah.
2: Oh, that's always something that comes up. Like, that's actually you know, a joke now. Oh, Russian judges.
3: This one's not. It's just a regular season game. But the Rockets lost this basketball game on December 3rd, 2019. They lost 135 to 133 in double overtime. This is the game in which James Harden dunked the basketball.
2: Oh, yeah.
3: And it came out the other side, and they said it was a no goal.
2: I remember that.
3: Scored 50 points in that game. One of the worst things. I can't believe they got that wrong.
2: Yeah, that should be a challenge.
3: It was like,
2: too.
3: It was so clearly, it was a dunk, and it just came out, like, it just flipped out.
2: That's
3: stupid.
2: A good call.
3: Yeah.
4: This is going way back, but the year that Colorado won the national championship, 1990, they
2: great
4: got the fifth down against
2: great
4: Missouri. It was one of those things. I mean, we spent obviously part of last hour, like, how does no one see that the clocks are off? Like, how does an entire referee crew give a team a fifth down? But they did, and allowed Colorado to beat Missouri, and they go on and win the national title.
2: Great call. Niall, who had the Brent Strom jersey on at our ESPN 97.5 listener appreciation party, he says the Altuve was safe. Remember that review?
4: Oh, against Oakland?
2: Oh, yeah. That's a good one. Yeah, that's a good one. Was safe. Let's go out to the HRMP listener line. Dave, biggest screw job in history. What you got, Dave?
6: It has to be the Mike Renfro with the all his work.
2: Oh, yeah.
6: Pittsburgh, where he got 2 feet down. His replay wasn't working yet. So I think that was a catalyst for getting the instant replay almost. I mean, it was pretty obvious play. And it would have went to the Super Bowl.
2: Yep.
6: It would have tied the Steelers. I think it would have been 17-17, and they would have went on to the Super Bowl.
2: They would have still had to win the game. It was tied at that point. They would still had to win. But I agree with you. That's a great call on the Hunter Renfro.
6: No.
2: Yeah, go ahead.
6: No, the score was 17-10.
2: Right.
6: And they had to kick a field goal.
2: Right, but if they tie the game, it was what, the third quarter, I believe, is when it happened? So it was 17-17 in the third quarter. You can't just assume they're going to win the game.
6: Exactly.
2: Yeah. No, that's a good call. Great recall on that one, Dave. That one escaped my mind. But that's one that oftentimes comes up in the city when you're talking about the worst missed calls of all time. In fact, it triggered a memory of mine. Joe West with the ball into right field called a fan interference when Mookie Betts is in the fifth row.
4: Yeah.
2: Mookie Betts collides with a fan in the fifth row. They call fan interference because Joe West, little cowboy, trying to alter the outcome of that game. That one still triggers me.
4: Clearly.
2: You know what else triggers me? Yasmani Grandal running on the infield grass and taking a Yuli throw to the plate off the elbow. Get out of there. Should be interference. That one triggers me too.
4: They also, I mean, much lower stakes because it's the first round, but that conversation made me remember, I think it was Game 5, Rockets-Mavs in 2005. The Michael Finley was out of bounds play.
2: Great call.
4: Cost them that. Now, it was Game 5, so, I mean, it did go to Game 7, so I guess you could say it cost the Rockets the series. But, yeah, Michael Finley slaps the – I don't remember the Rocket who had it – slaps the ball out while he's fully standing out of bounds, and they ruled it out on the Rockets, and
2: that
4: Rockets
2: was
4: lose the game.
2: Good one from the text line, the Utah Jazz clock operator attempted screw job.
4: Yeah,
2: That's whenever
4: Foley's going nuts.
2: Foley.
4: And Jim – I'm forgetting their names now.
2: Jim Foley and Gene Peterson.
4: There you go.
2: Start the clock!
4: Yeah, he's
2: they
4: yelling.
2: They didn't start the clock! But fortunately, the Rockets still won that game.
4: Yeah.
2: But it was an attempted screw job. That was very much a friendly clock operator. Just like Michigan got on the friendly clock operator when Western Michigan, I gotta make sure I add my L's today. I struggled a little bit earlier. The clock operator at Michigan Stadium on that field goal by Western Michigan didn't start the clock fast enough whenever they snapped the ball, and then he started the clock. Stop the clock too soon after it hit the net. They got a friendly clock at Michigan Stadium over the weekend. So I Googled a few of these.
3: The Fail Mary was one.
2: The Fail Mary when they had the scabs.
3: Mm-hmm.
2: Remember they had the scab officials.
3: Yep. And then they were gone the next week.
2: Remember the Tuck Rule?
3: The Tuck Rule's
2: tuck
3: on
2: rule.
3: My list.
2: I have to imagine that the Raider fans feel like they got screwed there.
3: Yep. I have two on my list that I don't agree with.
2: Okay.
3: But a lot of people would because I'm a fair person. Michael Jordan pushed off, okay?
4: Yeah, he did, a little. I didn't mind the no call, though.
3: But it was on
4: the
3: list that I found. And then the other one, the Music City Miracle.
2: What was wrong about that? How was that a screw job?
4: It wasn't a forward pass.
3: A lot of people think it was.
2: Well, a lot of people were wrong.
4: Yeah,
3: I agree, but like...
4: Those are just Bills fans.
3: It was on like every list I found. And
2: that
3: was
2: totally legal.
3: I agree, but like I was like, why is it on all these lists?
2: Bills Mafia, I guess.
3: Yeah. They just take over.
2: I guess so. Any others that jumped your mind?
4: Two more for me. One of the more famous plays during Jeter's career is when they're playing the A's, and he as the cutoff man, flips it and gets an A's player tagged out by Jorge Posada.
2: I think it was Jeremy Giambi.
4: It sounds right. But when you, the video is clear, like the A's player clearly steps over the tag of Jorge Posada. Now, I think it was divisional round. You don't agree? I thought he clearly stepped over the tag.
2: Bang bang.
4: Yeah,
2: He should have slid,
4: but I mean, it's first round, so ultimately the scale or the stakes aren't as high. And then it's kind of a twofer here, but Pacquiao got screwed against Timothy Bradley in a fight where, like, everyone ringside had it like 10 rounds to 2. Wow. Same thing happened when he went overseas to Australia and fought Jeff Horn, another one that was like 10-2 Pacquiao, and the judges gave it to his opponent.
2: Wow. I didn't realize he got screwed like that.
4: Yeah, a couple times.
2: Roy Jones Jr. came up in the Olympics in 88. Diego Maradona's hand of God, in which the handball that was scored a goal or lifted Argentina to the World Cup victory in 1986, Joe. Remember that one? And then Jeffrey Mayer, the little fan, little kid who had the fan interference.
4: Oh, in Baltimore,
2: Yankee
4: right?
2: Stadium.
4: Or Yankee?
2: I think it was a Yankee Stadium.
4: Playing Baltimore?
2: Yes.
4: Okay.
2: Yeah, I think it was a Yankee Stadium. You had Jeffrey Mayer reach over, awarded a home run to the Yankees. They'd go on to win the series, and you had the Baltimore outfielder that was ready to punch the umpire.
4: Bartman, Joe?
3: No. Alou wasn't catching that.
2: Don't put anything by Moises Alou.
3: And also, their shortstop had two errors.
4: I know. I was trying to trigger somebody.
3: Nice try.
2: Hungary, South Korea has won final. Hungary beat the South Korean women 82-73. Jeremy and Joe on our sweats of the day, betting FIBA Women's World Cup Group B basketball, went 2-0. We had Hungary -6. They win by 9. We had France -20. They won by affinity. We're 2 units up on the week, boys.
3: All right.
2: What a great start after a poor last week. All right, we're going to give away some tickets because, you know, we're filling for Hall of Famers. We got to be, you know, generous and friendly. So we're giving away a pair of tickets. Houston Southern coming up Saturday at 6. We're going to play Men of the People because the man of the people, John Granato, would be proud of us to play Men of the People. So here's what we're going to do. We're going to give away a pair of tickets to see Houston and Southern this Saturday. We need some callers, 713-780-3776. You'll get to pick, if you're the first caller, whether you're on Team Joe or Team Jeremy, and then we're going to play Men of the People, which is basically Family Feud. And if you're on my team and I win, you're going. If you're on Joe's team, he wins, you're going. Joe looks for two wins in a row. Saturday night showdown, Houston, we need you there. 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
15: Yes, they came and picked it up a couple of weeks ago.
14: Were they excited to get it?
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15: They saw 14 other things they were really excited about. 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
14: Do they want to put them on display?
15: Absolutely. So I told them we would loan them whatever they wanted.
14: 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Remember the Alamo, Danny.
15: Remember the Alamo, Clara.
14: And God bless Texas.
15: And God bless Texas.
16: The best gun shops in America are in Texas, of course.
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3: You're back with Jeremy and Joe, and I honestly have no idea what's happening next. 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Jeremy being a giant buzzkill? 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
4: 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Carry the one.
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5: Oh my goodness, would you look at this? 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
7: Man of the People. Heath, he called in. He wanted to be on Team Joe. Jason's on my team. Winner going to see Houston and Southern this Saturday. Houston 1-0. The victory over Arizona State. They get the Southern Jaguars this Saturday at 6 TECU Stadium. 713-GO-COUGS. UHCougars.com/tickets. Let's get on with the show. If you're not familiar, because you listen to the Hall of Famers John and Lance, we play a Men of the People game every now and then for some tickets. Basically, Family Feud. Brian Reed says, what, five questions today?
8: Seven.
7: Oh, better hurry. All right, seven questions, Family Feud.
8: We can stop at five if you want.
7: It doesn't matter. Probably five. We're up against it.
8: All right, let's do five.
7: All right, five it is.
8: All right, question number one. Buzz in with your name. Name something that gets passed around.
7: My mind. My mind went other spots.
8: Joe.
9: It's the morning show. Women.
7: See, that's what I was thinking. I didn't want to say it.
8: No, that's not on the board.
9: I couldn't think of anything else.
7: A joint.
8: Joint is the number one answer.
9: Damn it.
8: Number two answer was a cold. Three was collection plate. And four was a rumor.
7: A rumor.
8: Yeah.
7: Okay.
8: All right. Question
9: number... I think my answer was better than those, but okay.
8: That's fine. Question number two. Well, this is kind of similar, actually. Name something people swap.
9: Spit. Joe.
8: Your name... It's the number four answer, so new rules. That's 0 points.
7: You said swap?
8: Yeah. Name something that people swap.
7: Michael swap?
8: Five.
7: I'm going to say a throat.
8: Wait, say it again?
9: Swap.
7: Swap?
9: With
8: a P. S-W-A-P. Not swap. I'll give you a chance.
7: Name something. Swap.
9: No, swap.
8: Name something that people swap. Five, four, three.
7: Stories.
8: Stories. No, actually, yeah, that number three answer. That's 1 point. All right.
7: Why'd you say no at first?
8: Because I didn't see it. My eyes scanned past it. Number one answer was clothes, shoes. Number two was phone numbers.
7: What did you say?
9: Spit.
7: See, that's why I thought I said swap. I thought you just screwed up spit because you said swab. No. I heard swab.
8: No, swap with a P. Right. Yeah.
9: Right. Swap and spit.
8: Number three, yeah. Yeah, Joe, you going
7: Joe's
8: back to high school here?
7: Pervert.
8: Number three, name something that might ripple.
7: Branham.
8: Okay.
7: A wave.
8: Water/stream is on the board, so yeah, I'll give you that. That's the number one answer.
7: Wow.
8: Joe.
9: Ripple?
8: Yeah. Ripple.
7: You don't see wave ripple?
9: No, I just don't know what else is besides water.
8: Yeah, five.
7: Tough. These are tough.
8: Four.
7: Today.
8: Three.
9: Pass.
8: Oh, man. Sorry. Number two answer was mussels, then the potato chips.
7: Like a ruffle?
8: Yeah, I guess. Yeah, I guess that's what they were thinking.
7: That was a weird one.
8: All right, we got two more. Jeremy is, well, he's up 7-0.
7: It's over.
8: Name something that can be inflated or deflated.
7: Branham. Tube.
8: Tire is number two answer. I'll give you that. Joe?
9: Like a...
8: Five? Four?
9: Inflatable ball. I don't know. Pool ball. Beach ball.
8: Beach ball is the number three answer. So you're on the board. You got a point.
7: Joe's hopes in this game.
8: Yes, yes. Number one answer was balloon. Two was tire. Three was beach ball. Four was ego. All right, last question. Name a place you stop going to when you're broke.
7: Branham.
8: Okay.
7: The restaurant.
8: Number one answer. Jeremy killed it.
7: Jeez. I got three.
8: Joe, you want to take a shot here at what's left?
9: The bar?
7: It's not a bad call.
8: Yeah, bar/nightclub is number three. So there you go.
7: What was two?
8: Two was the mall or store/store.
7: No one goes to the mall anymore.
8: Yeah, yeah. It says store/mall, but yeah.
7: All right. Congratulations, Jason. You're going out to see Houston They've gone Southern this weekend. 713, go Cougs. We come back, our junkie of the day. Who's your junkie of the day? 713-780-3776. Jeremy and Joe, ESPN at 97.5. You're going to be out there. Jason's going out there. I'll be out there. Be out there at TDECU Stadium. The first night game of the year. It's going to be awesome. It's going to be a vibe out there. It's going to be hype out there at TDECU Stadium. Saturday night showdown in Houston. Get on out there to watch nationally ranked Houston take on the Southern Jaguars. September 12th, 6 p.m. TDECU Stadium. It's First Responders Night. 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
14: 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John and Lance will be back tomorrow. We're just keeping their chairs warm. We'll be back at our normal spot tomorrow. Will Kunkel, you'll listen to his national show after Rich Eisen, his normal show. My dear friend Rich Eisen. And the Del Olalea show coming up after us. So everybody's pretty much working, with the exception of the Hall of Famers, which is fair.
15: They're Hall of Famers.
14: They're Hall of Famers. They should totally get a holiday day off. Really, any day they want off. I mean that sincerely. All right, Joe, who's your junkie of the day?
15: I'm going to just co-nominate Notre Dame and Wisconsin for the jersey mess that was last night.
14: I didn't like that either.
15: Wisconsin was, it's weird, the silver. I had a hard time taking notes from my work.
14: That was way too much color.
15: I couldn't tell who was who. Like, I had no idea. When Wisconsin scored their first touchdown, one of the corners got burned. I had no idea who it was till after the game. I couldn't figure it out. Awful jerseys last night. Where are the normal ones? Like, if you're going to wear new jerseys, you got to be able to see the numbers. So, I nominate that.
14: Yeah, there was way too much color.
15: Yep, it's too much.
14: It was hard to see. At least make the numbers white, like you said.
15: Yeah.
14: At least make the
15: gold trim.
14: I don't like it when teams do that, though. When both teams wear their colors and they wear a full uniform of colors, It never looks good to me.
15: No, it never does, but that was tough.
14: Yeah. I nominate whatever happened in Michigan Stadium, whether it was the referee's fault, whether it was the review official's fault, whether it was NBC's fault, whether it was Michigan Stadium's fault. Whoever's fault that was, I nominate them for Junkie of the Day.
15: Cosign.
14: Come on. Can we find a synced clock, please, that we can all agree on, that we can all, understand and appreciate? I appreciate a good clock.
15: Agreed.
14: From time to time. That wasn't a good clock.
15: I like to know the time.
16: I'm so glad you're emphasizing the L.
14: Michigan Stadium. 0452, noted. I can't mention that, though. All right. What's your junkies of the day, Brian?
16: Doug Eddings, if you didn't see that show, I think it was Saturday, Rockies and Cardinals. He lost his mind because the Cardinals relief pitcher had a hat that was turned sideways to the point where he stopped, told the pitcher to straighten the hat. Later, when there was a pitching change, the Cardinals manager came out and had words with him. He kicked him out. There was a pitch clock violation over because of the delay. It was a complete mess. The dude's hat was slightly to the side, and he caused a unnecessary kerfuffle about it. So that was.
14: I would normally defend an umpire. That's what I do. I always think that you should hear two sides of the story, right? It's very inappropriate, I believe, whenever you make a rash judgment based on just one side of the story. I feel like you need to hear both point of views. But the fact that Major League Baseball told Doug Eddings that he went too far, and the fact that Doug Eddings apologized to the reliever the next day, I don't think I need to hear the other side of the story.
15: No, there's no other side.
14: There's no other side.
16: He did tell his story to like a local news outlet, and the reasoning was not great.
14: He said it was distracting to the hitter.
16: Yeah, like, come
14: on,
16: man.
14: And he said that like a hitter, he said a couple of Rockies came up to him and mentioned it. And they asked the Rockies about it, and the Rockies are like, yeah, we never said anything. So that's kind of Bush League.
16: Yeah, he's lying about
14: it. If he's lying about it, like that's fireable to me. You can't have umpires out there lying. Like, you can make a mistake. You can get a rule wrong. Like, that stuff's going to happen, human nature. You start lying to defend your case, that's some Bush League antics that he should be reprimanded.
16: Yeah, just, I mean, there's so many things for them to please. Why care about if the guy's hat is completely straight?
15: It's not their job.
14: No. I mean, if it's distracting to a hitter, I understand his thinking.
16: I guess, but half the major league pitchers wear chains around their neck. They're ridiculous. Dangling. Like, what are we talking
14: now,
16: about?
14: Now, like, if a hitter came up to him, multiple hitters came up to him, I could see him getting involved. But if what the Rockies are saying are true, look, maybe they're not being honest here. Maybe they just want to stay out of the story. That's whenever it becomes a problem. Like, okay, now you're lying to make up for what is a very bad interpretation of the rule where it hasn't even bothered anybody. You're becoming a little bit, you know, too much involved in the game.
16: It's an ump show. Yeah.
14: Ump show.
16: Classic ump show.
14: Great way of putting it.
16: I'll nominate the pop-up shop for Herb Street's dog, Peter, that popped up wherever, I forget what city they're in.
15: It was in Baton Rouge.
16: Baton Rouge, that's right. Like, I love dogs, but my goodness, Herb Street makes all dog people look just like absolute lunatics.
14: I'm pro-capitalism. It doesn't bother me.
16: A whole show dedicated to one dog?
14: Show?
16: Store, sorry.
14: I mean, if it's making money, tip my cap.
15: What about the dead dog?
16: They ran him off. Sad. Before he was even
15: his dog died.
16: Ground.
14: You know what?
15: He got the new dog. The store's not named after the dead dog.
14: You know,
15: it's named after the new dog. the disrespect.
16: It is disrespectful, Joe. I'm glad you made that point.
15: The dog story is because of the dog that died, and the store's not even
16: Peter's
15: named
16: living
15: after
16: living off the past dog's fame.
15: It's garbage.
14: You know what's really funny about it, though?
15: It's gimmick infringement by Peter.
14: Is the dog's name Peter. So it, like, says Peter Fan Club.
16: It's a dumb name.
14: Peter was here. Where's Peter? Like, the dog name is
16: it's kind of an issue.
14: Peter
16: Fan
14: Club?
15: Yeah.
16: Like, I don't like it when people name their animals, like, real first names.
14: Yeah, I mean, we know what Peter's synonymous with.
16: That, too.
14: Like, people are going to buy this because of some other Peter.
16: And then last nomination was me saying the Dream.
14: Yeah.
16: And then what you said that we can't repeat.
14: Oh, yep. Yeah. That was a bad 60 seconds.
15: Yeah, you guys are the winner.
16: That's fair.
15: Collectively for that.
14: All right. We win. I'll take it. Does it for us. Thanks to Brian for the hard work. He's Joe. I'm Jeremy. We'll be back tomorrow in our normal spot, 3 o'clock. Coming up next, the Del Olalea Show. Keep it here. ESPN 97.5.
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9: We're taking a break.
10: Okay. That's cool.
11: I'm Dan Loney with Your Money Now. WNBA Commissioner Kathy Engelbert is retiring at the end of the current season. During her time leading the league, it has seen unprecedented growth, but also much criticism of her leadership from some of the players on things like compensation, officiating, harassment. The average value of a team is now around $460 million. Federal regulators are looking into Tesla's new steering wheel-free Cybercab to find out if it meets safety standards. The debut of the vehicle was last week in Austin, Texas, with customers able to book rides through its robo-taxi app. Tesla told the National Highway Traffic Safety Administration that the vehicle meets all applicable standards. Lululemon reported disappointing revenue results last quarter. It missed on revenue at 2.4.
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0: 7 to 10 to get our day started. And look, we'll go from 10 to 12 and then go about your day. I mean, you can listen from 12. I don't even know. I'm assuming Rich isn't working, so I'm not Rich like I'm a friend of his. Rich Eisen, I'm assuming he's not coming on. I don't know who they have to fill in, but I will tell you, this is, at least for locally, the end. We're closing this thing out. As I said, Jeremy and Joe filled in for John and Lance. Those guys will be back tomorrow, John and Lance, in studio here, and we'll get back to normal as it's Labor Day. Those guys take the day off like they always do, and they'll be back tomorrow. But as far as what happened over the weekend, we had the Astros dropping 2 out of 3 to the Diamondbacks. Going back to something they were on a couple weeks ago now, 3 weeks ago, where they win the first game of a series and lose two. It felt like momentum was building. Hell, I even saw MLB, their official account, asked a question, and it must have made Ben Verlander proud. They asked the question, are the Astros inevitable? Now, at the time, you know, they were above 500 and playing pretty good baseball. It seemed a little bit of a stretch considering what the season has been, but they had momentum. And the actual official Twitter account from MLB put it out there, and then they subsequently lose to the next two. So there that is. So maybe we backed off of that. But it wasn't to do with the pitching. The pitching did their job. The hitting, not so much. Now, you gave up runs late on Saturday to lose that one. And then yesterday, the bats were just very silent after the early stages of that game. But, you know, Ethan Pecco around for a good time, not a long time on Saturday. But he did what you would want from a guy who you're always going to be a little concerned about when he goes out there, just because there's not a lot of evidence that he is going to be a solid guy every time he takes the mound. But he was more than fine in that 3-2 loss, in that 4-3 loss that wound up in extra innings. So you would have loved the bats, the support, the staff, who was, you know, coming into form a little bit. You start to look at what they've done in the midst of this run, and it has little to do with the pitching, as far as even when the losses do pop up. Peter Lambert yesterday went 7 and only gave 3 runs, had 6 strikeouts, so a nice outing for him, but he winds up with the loss just because the bats didn't do much. You know, they tacked on a run with Lamont Wade's single in the 8th, but other than that, very, very disappointing as far as the bats are concerned, where they go 4-for-19 with runners in scoring position over the final portion of the last 2 games of the series. So you drop 2 out of 3. You remain 2 games up in the National League. So they're kind of where we were when we left, or excuse me, in the American League West. They're kind of where we left you on Friday. Still with the lead, still with the Rangers lurking, as the race to the AOS finish will be paved with mediocrity, it seems like. And we'll see how this all shakes out, even though the teams themselves, the two top contenders, won't be playing each other. So they will have to out-of-town scoreboard watch each other the rest of the way. And the Rangers get the Mariners, as the Mariners are 10 games below 500 and yet 6 games back. And the Astros, you know, they won't play today, I believe. Actually, I take that back. I don't know why. Maybe because I think everybody's off. No, I'm right. They don't play today. They'll have the day off, and then they'll get back going tomorrow. So, you know, spend your Labor Day night or afternoon, whatever you're doing. If you're listening to us and you got things to do, the Astros won't be on. They got to go to Philadelphia. So they play one of the better teams in baseball, a team who fired their manager early, who were one of the bigger disappointments in baseball, and have flipped the switch with what they've done since getting rid of their guy. The Phillies should be on the lookout, because the Astros do fare well. Now, that record took a bit of a hit, but they do fare well against the better teams of baseball. So Wesneski and Painter tomorrow. Eric, you're in early, so we'll get to you here. To be honest, considering it's Labor Day, if people just want to talk for 2 hours about lanterns, I'd do that. If it wasn't for college football, after watching lanterns last night, I'd be locked in on that. But I will temper my excitement for that show. It was a good one. It was a good episode last night. But it is a Monday where some of you are at home, maybe not a lot of you are out. So open form today, as the college football did play a prominent part of my weekend, but so did a DCU show on HBO last night. As far as college football, we will do Misery Index. That'll be back. We do it every college football weekend. Certainly you guys can chime in, but I have certain teams, certain fan bases at the forefront of my mind when it comes to that. And the weekend itself, weren't any really major upsets. Michigan narrowly avoided one in dramatic fashion. We'll certainly talk about that. We've got the fall of Clemson. If you weren't aware that was around the corner, now you know. If you waited for that game because you were told it was the big game of the weekend, Clemson's past dynasty going into LSU to face off in the new era, face off against LSU as their new era begins, you might have been excited about that. At least the logos mean something, the colors mean something, and then you got to watch the game. If I'm Clemson, I look to my ACC rivals, Florida State, not this version of them, which is a disaster like Clemson right now, but the version that came about in the final years of Bobby Bowden's tenure. They call that the lost decade in Tallahassee, where they were just stuck in neutral, but they couldn't fire a legend. And until that legend decided he wanted out, you just had to suffer the consequences of diminishing talent, diminishing coaching. And that's what Clemson is right now. They're a team who did the thing I've been pushing back against as far as the Astros are concerned. They brought Chad Morris back, their former OC, to try to spruce up what had been a bad or underperforming offense. The problem for them is beyond maybe Chad Morris and his old ideas not working anymore. There's just a clear lack of talent. You watch them out there. I don't know what LSU will be. It's very early. Did they look like the best team in the country? Sure, but that's only because we have reputation baggage with Clemson. If we look at Clemson for what they are, we shouldn't take anything that LSU did other than, hey, at least they look like a team who can be fun in the SEC. I think even Kiffin was asked about it. He was like, you know what? I thought we'd win 35-10, 35-7, unless this quote is fake, and it very well could be, but it's Kiffin, so I kind of believe it. But I didn't think they looked so dysfunctional. Now, I will have to verify that that quote is real, but that was attributed to Lane Kiffin about Clemson.
1: Yeah, I mean, I can verify
0: they did look dysfunctional.
1: That Clemson was they're group of five teams that kept it more competitive.
0: Yeah,
1: like
0: Western Michigan chief among them.
1: There's group of five teams that got blown out.
0: Texas State looked more competent than Clemson did.
1: Yeah, they moved the ball a little. Like,
0: and you know what? It is from David Hale, who I thought it was from someone reliable. Yeah, David Hale, who covers the ACC for ESPN. I caught Lane Kiffin on the field after press conferences and asked if he was surprised. I thought it'd be like 35-7, 35-10, he said, but I didn't know they'd be that dysfunctional on offense. Note that LSU scout team scored more on their defense than Clemson did. That's just Lane Kiffin, like, turning the knife. But who can fight back against? If you're a Clemson fan, how do you fight back against what you saw? An overall embarrassing performance. And trust, as I said, or maybe I didn't say this on air, I was talking to Sean before the show started. Unfortunately, we started on time, thanks to Jeremy and Joe. Being professionals. What crap is that? I was talking about watching a dynasty fall apart. Now, I got to Florida State eventually in a conversation. You heard me mention them. But as a Miami fan, I watched the team go from good to great to good again and then slowly diminish until the logo meant more than the actual product on the field. And that is where Clemson is right now, where they get a prime time early season game against a big opponent. Sure, it was scheduled, and it was big for ESPN ABC to have Lane Kiffin at LSU. I read articles about how the LSU people just felt like it's never felt like this, at least not in a long time. The excitement, the buzz around the program, certainly Lane has a lot to do with it.
1: 2019 was not that long ago.
0: Yeah,
1: chill out. I'm not you.
0: Just, no, I know. I'm just, perhaps.
1: Come on, guys. Don't act like you're like it's been 30 years.
0: I don't know what that was, but the expectations, the buzz for an early season game. Look, LSU set off their national title run against Texas in that big game where is LSU going to be different? And they were throwing the ball all around the place, and that proved that LSU was going to be different. They told everyone, you're not going to see the same old LSU. And I was like, yeah, whatever. When it's third and four, you're just going to run the ball. Turns out, no, that was the case. So it surprised everyone. But I was reading the articles about And I think it might have been, I don't know if it was David Hale who talked to LSU people, maybe someone else. He was just saying, hey, the people he talked to were like, and quoted as saying, this type of feeling in Tiger Stadium around the campus, the buzz before the game, was different. And I think even it was put out by this person that he was talking to that sometimes you got to be the villain, and we're going to be the villain, and feel, and it's nice to have all this type of attention on us. We will see how it plays out the rest of the way. I don't think what we saw on Saturday was representative of what they'll be throughout, because if your own head coach, one of the more filled, arrogance or confidence, as far as coaches is concerned, one of the most like those guys, in college football is telling you, hey, they were dysfunctional, man. Our scout team scored more against this defense. Perhaps what you saw was just a confluence of things, and that's not the LSU we're going to see throughout, but certainly a good showing week one. So that is one of the main takeaways, that Clemson, that dynasty is dead. Dabo doesn't know how to fix it. And at this point, it's just a slow decline until some person decides they've got the will and the money to get Dabo out of there, because I don't know that he has a plan to fix it. They looked hapless on Saturday night against an LSU team that, you know, is 11 in the country. Maybe they're underranked, but I'm not using their performance against Clemson to make that determination. All right, Eric, Jason, you guys want to talk? You are certainly more than welcome to get in. We'll get to you when we come back. Anyone else? 713-780-3776. I say zero. I normally say O, but then I heard Jeremy on the way in, and he goes zero, which is the proper way to do it. It don't roll off the tongue the same, though. It doesn't. I don't like it. I'll see if I drift back to O, even though I know that's improper. And while I heard Jeremy, he mentioned the games, and of course, like we'll talk about throughout, and also maybe making the games a little bit more interesting. And I want to welcome a new client or partner to the station, and that is Fliff. Yes, I said Fliff. 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
5: 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Well, how about this, Chance? Hit it, son.

0: Nato, a huge sausage, not like Damaris. 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From kickoff to last call, Nick's Place does it right. 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
4: Kane is in the building there.

We'll get to Eric and Jason here. We had Notre Dame, Wisconsin last night, along with what turned into a great game. Look at Luke Kreinholz. I was like, you know what? This guy ain't very good early. And then he turned into the guy who did get a scholarship to Ohio State. He's now at Louisville, and he was going band for band

0: coming into the game.
1: He had run away from an SEC team kind of speed. Okay.
0: That was a nice way to, I would say, in the weekend, but we have a game tonight. I don't know how entertaining Florida State's going to be tonight, but if the last entertaining game of the weekend was Ole Miss Louisville, nice way to end it in that 41-38 win for Ole Miss as the SEC goes 16-0. They win every game of the week of week one. Why you have your hands like, what do you expect?
1: That's what we do.
0: Is it? Okay, maybe week one. Let's go to CFP time.
1: Or week two.
0: Oh, yeah. Who knows? Who knows what will happen?
1: They play the number one team.
0: Yeah. Texas, who we have not gotten to, looked apart against State. Yeah, there was a bad arch pick late in the, the second
1: right
0: half?
1: Right before
0: halftime. Second half, he led the safety to the receiver. He just locked in on the guy. But other than that, you do what you do against Texas State. You make it look easy the rest of the way. Yeah. I do have a question for you, the Texas guy. We'll get to that later because up until he turned it on as the game kept going, I was like, huh. Does this offense ever, when they do straight drawbacks, backs ever play on time? There's a lot of holding of the football. And eventually a guy gets open because your line is good and then a guy, at least against Texas State, and you find a guy. But does there ever, get to the top of your drop and fire the ball? And then he made a throw in the second half in the red zone. That was a nice throw to Cam Coleman for a touchdown. But I noted that as I was watching the game. But you're not throwing a screen pass. I mean, it does feel like there's a beat too long before the ball gets out of his hand. But, hey, maybe you can talk me off that particular talking point. Let's get to these callers. Let's get to Eric first. What's up, Eric?
2: Hey, the U took care of business Friday night against Stanford. That was a good win. They should be ranked at least number three. Also, what's going on with Ime? Is he just sitting on the bench? Or, I mean, I know he's coming out of the bullpen, but I haven't seen him in, like, it seems like a month or two. And I was shocked last night on Lanterns. I can't believe, who is actually a Manhunter. Mm-hmm. I thought they passed away in the car fire explosion. I want your thoughts on that, though. I'll hang up and listen.
0: So, as that show aired last night, I was surprised. Oh, well. I was surprised, and then there was a conversation before that incident happened that reminded me that I shouldn't have been surprised. So I don't want to get too deep in that because, first of all, it's a comic book show. I don't know how many people are watching, but also because for this particular audience, although I know people like the combination of sports and TV we do sometimes, but also it only happened last night. I don't know that everyone got to see it, so I'll back off on that. Also, to your other points, I thought you were talking about Ime Udoka because you said Ime.
1: Yes.
0: Normally you like to take your shot at him. You're talking about Tetsuya Imai, who has only pitched once in the last 7 days. And we've made note of it that he occasionally makes appearances, but how can you trust him? The last time he pitched, it was 3 innings and 2 runs. So that's why he's not really a guy they go to. The Astros have played a lot of tight games. You can't trust that guy out there. Not when you're trying to win the division. And the time you did go to him, he stunk. So he's going to make his appearances will be few and far between. There's not a lot of trust there, and there shouldn't be. How could you do this and put him out there when your team is battling to win the division to make the playoffs? So, Eric, if you really want to see Imai, root for blowouts, one way or the other. I imagine you want it to be the Astros winning a game, then maybe he gets in. Or they're getting blown out, and then he gets in. But you can't throw him out there. As far as what happened on Friday night, yeah, Darren Mensah in his debut with the Miami Hurricanes. It was a Malachi Toney show. He let it be known that he wants consideration for the Heisman Trophy. How do I know that? Because he struck the Heisman pose after every touchdown. 3 touchdowns, 3 Heisman poses. And then his South Florida compatriot who plays for Ohio State, Jeremiah Smith, did it after one of his touchdowns. So those two may be going back and forth all year for, I won't say the best receiver in football, because if you just go by size, speed, he's outside guy. Jeremiah Smith is going to be he's already being called a generational prospect. He's a year older. He'll be in this upcoming draft, and he's likely to go top five. But who's the most exciting player in college football? I think

0: and it was put to this way. I forgot who did it when they were comparing Steph and LeBron. Like, LeBron is a 6'8 titan. Not many people can walking around look like him. Now, Steph is generally taller than the relative person, but he looks,
1: yeah.
0: Since we're just bringing up lanterns, Steph looks like a human being. He would be the Spider-Man of this conversation. Sure, he's got superpowers. He can shoot the handle, but he looks like the rest of us as far as how tall he is, his build. You think if you, now you're all wrong, you think if you practice hard enough in some ways, you could replicate what Steph does. But some of that's God-given. His dad was an NBA player. You're not going to be able to do it. What LeBron does is like, there's not many people walking around like him.
1: Yeah, they can do that.
0: Yeah. Malachi Toney, trust, no one is him.
1: No.
0: You can't do that either, but you look at him, it's like 5'11", 188. You're like, oh, that looks like a normal human being doing great things.
1: Yeah, if I do enough ladder drills, I
0: can maybe. Yeah, perhaps you can somewhat replicate what he does. Not really, but you get the point. He may be the guy who garners the most attention because of how he has to win. Now, he's fast, he's quick, all those things. Those are things that were, if you want to put it that way, God-given. But he works on the craft, all that stuff. Jeremiah Smith is just like some 6'2.5", 6'3", 220-pound cut out of granite type who you're not going to see a lot of those guys. I think that's why Malachi Toney's going to capture most people's attention because of the way he goes about his business. And Ohio State's put out a lot of great receivers. Jeremiah Smith may be best among them. But Miami, while they've had had a run historically of putting out receivers, this is the first guy in a while where people are, like, wowed by. Of course, we had our own guy here, Andre Johnson, who's more out of the Jeremiah Smith cloth, cut from that cloth than more Malachi Toney. Malachi Toney was preceded by Restrepo, the proto slot receiver at Miami under Shannon Dawson. Shannon Dawson, the OC, will feature the slot receiver quite a bit. You saw Restrepo set records at Miami, but you knew there was a limit to his ability as far as speed, quickness.
1: College football great.
0: Yeah, yeah. And now he's caught on with the Titans. Malachi Toney's a first round pick. He's more, I don't know who he is. I saw some people compare him to another Miami great, Santana Moss. He's not as fast, but they do some of the same things as far as their quickness and both their returners, all that thing. So he's the one to look out for. And shout out to Darren Mensah. Well worth that alleged $6.5 million that he's getting. If Jameis can get that on the pro level, it'll be a backup. Mensah can get it to start at Miami. So
1: 500 yards.
0: Yeah. Five touchdowns.
1: Oh, five touchdowns.
0: Five touchdowns, that's like 400 yards. 400 yards.
1: Keep grinding.
0: Yeah, get to 500. He won't be in a game long enough against FAMU, but that could certainly be in his sights if they decide to keep him out there.
1: That was my takeaway, is that Miami, this is not a knock on the schedule, just the reality of their schedule. They're going to be able to do that like five times this year.
0: I mean, particularly if an undermanned team wants to play man against Malachi Toney, which Stanford decided they just wanted to play their defense, I guess. And their Chris Richard, the former Seattle defensive coordinators, now at Stanford, they've got a bunch of big names over there. Of course, Andrew Luck very prominently displayed throughout as the general manager. He was walking on the field when guys were getting hurt. He did the halftime interview or something like that. Like, I know, don't they got a coach? But you want to talk to Andrew Luck, so he's like, okay, I'll talk to you. Chris Richard's like, we're just going to run man. You know what? Look, it's probably not going to work out for us, but we're not going to get run on. They did a pretty good job of that. And also, this is what we're going to do all year long anyway, so let's just do it.
1: They're AC, because they're non-conference, like, they'll do that. FAMU, Central Michigan, although directional Michigans, watch out.
0: Yeah, you never know.
1: But at Wake Forest, at Clemson, you know what? I think they can do it to Clemson. I think they can do it.
0: They have a shot. Unless Clemson is one of the prime examples, this team's much better in week two than they are in week one.
1: Yeah, you improved the most.
0: You improved the most. Yeah. So maybe Clemson has marked improvement in them. But, yeah, there's going to be a lot of teams.
1: Florida State.
0: Where
1: like,
0: gonna,
1: even the big teams they play.
0: They're going to put up numbers. The question will be, as that offensive line is shuffled, I think they were shuffling seven or eight guys in. As part of their starting unit, can they find some solidity there as Mensah appears well within his well on his way, to being a Heisman candidate, and then he'll have a receiver on his team doing the same.
1: They're going to steal votes from
0: each other. Well, I think Mac Jones and Devontae Smith in the COVID year.
1: That's the last.
0: And Devontae Smith was clearly the people's choice, at least the voter's choice, and he won it. So we'll see. As you'll have Saiyan and Arch and Jeremiah Smith. Although look, Saiyan's fine. I just get out of here with Heisman stuff and Mensa. And then there'll be other people showing up as well.
1: Maybe Sam Levitt.
0: Maybe it'll be Sam Levitt if he gets to face Clemson level competition every year. And speaking of LSU, let's talk to Jason. He wants to talk about LSU. What's up, Jason?
2: I'm Jason from New Orleans. But yeah, what I wanted to talk about with LSU was that if I look at Clemson as a middling SEC team, let's say an Arkansas, Mississippi State, Kentucky, although they might be better this year, but a team like that, and they put on a defensive, display that they did, I haven't seen that out of an LSU defense in a long time. And with the SEC, defense can carry them a long way if they have a running game. I'm curious what you guys think, how watching the other games, how their defense, because it's a reaction, not, the offense will take it out of it. Their offense was great. Who cares? But defense, how did they look compared to the other top-tier teams that y'all watched on Saturday?
0: So it's difficult because when you watch them, they look great. But as I believe I said in the first segment, who were they or what were they playing? Is Clemson, are they a mid-tier SEC team? Or are they a dysfunctional team who you only give your performance credence to because they have Clemson in their name and the paw logo on the side of their helmet? I don't know what Clemson is. People start to break down their clips, and we're talking about poor blocking setups. Like, I think one of your former guys, Braden Fajoko, who I don't know if he transferred to LSU or transferred out, but either way, he's trying to make a name for himself in media, was saying Chad Morris is stealing money because he's asking a less than athletic pulling guard to come across the formation and block a defensive end who wasn't even chipped. So things like that, people are questioning the structural soundness of what Clemson does offensively. Compared to the rest of the SEC defenses, if we just go by name of opponent, you would have to say LSU has the best defense in the country. Forget about the SEC. Because the SEC didn't play a lot of name brand competition. Yeah. And when they did, in some ways, we saw Ole Miss and their frailties defensively as that game kept going on. Texas played Texas State. Yeah. Okay.
1: Oklahoma
0: played a team on Thursday night who they blew out, or Friday. So if I just go by week one impressions, LSU's the best team in the country. Just because I see Clemson, and if I'm misinformed about Clemson, I think, wow, I can't. It's hard to do it in week one. But if we're just going by level, alleged level competition and how they played.
1: Or just like level of athlete.
0: Certainly, we can do it that way. Clemson may be dysfunctional as hell. But at least the athletes they recruit from the recruiting rankings, who LSU faced off against, probably better than anyone else that that SEC teams played. So you got to give them credit for that. They made Clemson and their athletes look like they weren't on the same par as LSU. But it's week one. We got a long season. We will certainly see if that LSU team we saw was a representative or was representative of what they'll be going forward, or did Clemson just lay an absolute egg and LSU will be challenged more by the rest of their schedule. Look,
1: I mean, 2 weeks. 2 weeks.
0: They go to Ole Miss in what will be a hellish environment. Now, can Ole Miss hold up defensively? Didn't look like it.
1: No.
0: But they will. But at least they won't be dysfunctional on offense. And they'll have a quarterback who can challenge LSU's defense.
1: Yeah, we'll get a better look at LSU's defense at the very least. The offense, they'll probably put up more resistance, I would have to imagine. They can't put up less.
0: Look, Sam Levitt running around.
1: Running for 150 yards.
0: Yeah, scrambling. He wasn't very efficient passing the football, but he ran around and made plays that way, so it didn't matter. Clemson just couldn't corral him when they did shut down any drop back passing he did. We will see if that translates throughout the rest of the year, and does he hold up? He has an injury history, partly because he does run around a lot. And now you can, we have seen guys in the SEC run around and make plays. Will Sam Levitt be able to do that through the entirety of the schedule? And as Sean pointed out, 2 weeks from, well, Saturday, Ole Miss in Oxford, and then they host A&M.
1: Yeah. What a treat. It's like, now that I think about it, maybe it's just like week one, and like we said, we're racking our brains for like any college football playoff contender that played like someone close to like skill set or like, you know, athlete wise. Man, we just get our desserts in week three of like, yeah, you know, the Ole Miss team that looks like they can't stop anybody but can score just however many they need. They just, what's the number we need? Okay, we can get three more than that, sure. Playing an LSU team that just, again, looked like the best team of the country. Like, if you just walk in with your normal, oh, yeah, Clemson, all right. And it's like, ooh, it looked like the best team, what the best team in the country does to, as the caller, Jacob? I forgot what the caller's name was.
0: Jason.
1: Said, like, even if you just scale Clemson down to, like, they did that to Mississippi State or something. Like, that's still crazy impressive.
0: Yeah. Yeah. It is. It was impressive, and so much so that you start to tune out.
1: Oh, 100%.
0: You start, oh, okay, there's another score. But at some point, this game's over. I got other stuff to do. I'll watch Cal versus that was a good game, Cal versus UCLA.
1: Western Michigan and Michigan were still duking it out while that
0: time.
1: Game was already game that got delayed for 2 hours.
0: I don't know if people immediately flipped over as they sensed a potential blowout. We have not discussed that very much in the aftermath where Western Michigan decided to respond unlike any other college football thing we've seen all offseason with some grace. Like, you know what? We got an explanation that made some sense to us, and we would just hope for more clarity at the moment. Like, perhaps we get to see, everyone gets to see what the Big Ten review system is like as it's going, as opposed to getting it afterwards. But they handled it in a way that not many would handle it, and their conference did as well. So we'll talk about that. And speaking of that, Kyle Whittingham has some thoughts, and Bryce Underwood said, you know, he's a starter for now, but it's not infinite. A corner has to be turned, as all that money that they use to convince him not to go to LSU seems like a poor investment. While Darren Mensah, you pay him alleged $6.5 million, good idea. Giving all that money, allegedly like $10.5 million, to Bryce Underwood to come play for you, that could have been another Barstool podcast or something, several of them, as opposed to giving it to Bryce Underwood, who doesn't even have a firm grasp on that job as it stands now. Hey, new coach, didn't recruit him. Doesn't have to be as
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2: It was a big college football weekend, so we'll continue to discuss that. But you guys can take the conversation someplace else if you choose. 713-780. See? Don't like zero. Don't like saying zero. 780-3776. Let's get to Willie P. What's up, Willie P? Go ahead, Willie P.
3: Oh, snap. Yeah, the phone like cut out for a second. My bad. Good morning. Good morning, gentlemen. Good morning. I don't really have a reason to call. It's been a long time, so I just wanted to say what up. I actually kept telling myself I was going to call to go to that listener party or whatever, get tickets, and then I just never did. Anyway, oh, one thing, side note. Yo, I didn't realize when you said how tall you were that you really are a short king. I saw that video of you guys throwing the football at the helmet.
2: 5'9" at best.
3: And I was like, yo, who's the homie from the West Coast in the oversized sweater with the chucks? Boy, I thought you were about to see walk out that mud. I thought, okay, Dell, I see you. But, shout out to you, Dell. Real quick, Sean A. Mace, I was watching the Texas game on Saturday, and a thought came to my mind. So Texas, you know, in college, they share numbers. And I feel like Texas has the two best players to share a number in college football. Number one, Colin Simmons, and number one, Ryan Wingo. Those dudes are both nice. There's one play where Colin Simmons darted. It was a run play out of gun formation. He darted inside the tackle and just put an arm on the running back and just slung his ass to the ground. I was like, man, that dude is a beast. And then Wingo on the next drive caught a pass down the sideline. I was like, okay, these two dudes are balling. I was trying to watch other games to see if there are any other, like, two players that shared a number on offensive defense who were balling. Nothing came to mind. Shout out Dell in Miami. Tony, it's like watching Tyreek Hill in college right now. I mean, that defensive coordinator, look, Andrew Luck needs to just go ahead and be coach. He all on TV. He like Diddy in the Biggie videos. He all on TV. He all in the background doing interviews. Like, he might as well go ahead and be coach. And they need to find that defensive coordinator because that dude was some straight boo-boo. Man coverage. You got linebackers and safety, little Tony. Boy, that man was feasting. But anyways, trash-ass Lance, man, his Everton got lucky. I mean, what an amazing goal, but that should not have happened. That was, I mean, the first goal, Luke Shaw gave it up to Tyreek George. Like, how do you let him go near post from that angle? That was the thing. I mean, it was a rocket of a shot, and then the second goal, there's nothing you could do, but, I mean, we got so lax. But, anyways, Everton's not going to do anything anyway, so it doesn't even matter. Champions League starts up this week. Anyways, you guys have a wonderful Labor Day. Love the show, as always. Sean A. Mace, what it do, baby?
2: He's called. Appreciate it. He just called to just talk, and then he had plenty to say. So appreciate it, Willie P. Yeah, he's referencing Everton scoring a late one to tie Man U over in the Premier League over the weekend. So he mentioned Wingo and Simmons, and we got to talk about U of H. We have not gotten to them in their game. We were talking about it before the show because they cut away from U of H because of that weather delay to get to the Texas game. They moved the Cougs to ESPN News. They beat Oregon State in a game where they felt like they had control, but they could never get a stop on. There were a couple of third and longs they couldn't get stops on. And then it wasn't his fault, but Wegman throws a pick as the Cougs, I think, were trying to go up three scores. Like, Oregon State scored, it was 26-13, something like that. And the Cougs were well on their way to going up three scores. And receiver kind of stumbles, ball tipped up in the air. And it was picked off, and Oregon State goes down and scores, and all of a sudden you got a game. And ESPN's like, sorry, Texas is about to kick off. Beat it. You can go to ESPN News. I found it, kept track, and credit to the Cougs for scoring again. I think their defense just could not close out possessions or close out drives or sets of downs. And that's why Oregon State got going. But overall, tough win. Good to see them bounce back after Oregon State gave them a little push. And they win that one to get their season off to a good start. There was a big play. He was just talking about numbers, Colin Simmons and Wingo. I think it's Amari Thomas, number zero for the Cougs, who made a big catch on third down when they were only up six as they were trying to put the game away. He makes a big catch. Moss is a guy. I thought it was pass interference, but they didn't throw a flag on the DB. He makes a catch. The Cougs go on and score. That was a big play by him as the receiver who transferred from UAB. Made a play to really give you a bit of relief, because if you got to punt the ball back the way Oregon State was moving the football, who knows how that goes. But it was nice to see them get a win. He had 8 catches, 133 yards. He was a big-time performer in that one. As far as the Texas game a little bit more, did you see the clip of Arch nearly not making out to snap one?
4: Yes.
2: He's running out of the tunnel, and Texas does their intro where they've got smoke. Everyone's ripping off Miami. But,
4: we invented smoke coming out.
2: Yeah, yeah. It's a ripoff of Miami, but whatever. Everyone has their own variation now. And I don't know why a guy in a hat grabs him. I don't know if he was trying to protect him for something.
4: Yes.
2: What was Arch about to run into that the guy grabbed him?
4: I believe he was about to run into a photographer sitting on the ground.
2: There was one on the ground, because there was another person standing up.
4: Yes. And then you have to like Zapruder it almost, because there's an angle from the opposite side. And it's just a picture of Arch Manning flat on his face in the tunnel. And
2: yeah.
4: I can see like the shape of another human being also on the ground, because Arch Manning just ran into him. So I believe the hat guy was trying to like, whoa, watch out. There's a guy kneeling or whatever, you know, crouch down
2: Got
4: to
2: it.
4: Get the picture. I believe that's what happened, but there's also a lot of smoke. So who knows?
2: So I didn't get my eyes on the entirety of that game, because why would I? It is Texas State. But was that the hardest hit he took all game? I know they got to him a little bit.
4: Yeah, so he got sacked once. That wasn't like anything crazy. And then there was on the touchdown to Coleman, or the second touchdown to Coleman, over the middle. He got like hit in the face after the play, but it wasn't like
2: nothing.
4: It wasn't anything crazy.
2: Nothing like what happened to Josh Hoover.
4: No, nothing like any given Sunday. Yeah, any given Sunday.
2: If you missed it in
4: maybe the longest yard where the helmet gets pulled
2: around.
4: Yeah,
2: and Indiana's win over North Texas. Indiana wins comfortably. Their defense probably wasn't as impressive as they'd like. A lot of guys gone from the team who won the national title. Josh Hoover's a new quarterback. He was good. I mean, not a lot of opposition from North Texas, but on a play that was flagged in the red zone, he gets pressured, gets his helmet ripped off. You're like, oh, okay. You see his face initially. You're like, okay, helmet ripped off, penalty. And then the next shot they show of him, there's blood just. You think the Brian Cushing one was nuts? There's
4: yeah.
2: far more blood.
4: It's so much blood.
2: He's a bleeder. It's dripping down his face. You see it on his white pants. I think it was on the first half. And he doesn't wipe it off. They don't. Because it's a penalty, he doesn't have to come off the field when his helmet's off. So he's still out there, and he throws a touchdown in the back of Enzo High that Charlie Becker makes a great play on. And then you cut to him again, and it's just profusely going down his face. They eventually cleaned him up once he got to the sideline. But if there is a Indiana repeat or a great season, whatever retrospective they have, that'll be one of the shots you see. It'll be part of a season-long wrap-up on one of the networks. It's just lots and lots of blood, and he threw a touchdown pass immediately afterwards. So I did talk about this earlier, talking about quarterbacks. Let's get to Arch. Talk me off this, Sean, because I watched Arch Manning play, and beyond the hype of whatever you think he is, every time a bad team is mentioned in the NFL, it's like, hey, they could have the top pick, and they could take Arch Manning. That's just going to be part of the conversation. Besides the fact that he's got a little after-play Eli in him, like, he's always adjusting his stuff.
4: Oh, yeah.
2: He never looks all that comfortable. He's always adjusting
4: taking
2: something.
4: Taking his helmet off.
2: Yeah, he's got a bit of Eli in him after the play. I watched a lot of Texas, and when Sark can dial up a screen or get a tight end in the flat, they play on time. Look, they're going to be explosive offensively. This isn't a question of talent. I mean, they're going to score points on people. It's just a product of the play caller and what they've done to recruit. But when it's just regular old drop back stuff, it always feels like there's a beat and then another beat before the ball goes out. It doesn't happen all the time, but it feels like we hear at Willie P mention Malachi Toney. When you watch Mensa play, now maybe it's because the Stanford DC is manning up Malachi Toney so you can play on time. And Texas State's like, you know what? We're just going to play zone.
4: Let's make it difficult.
2: Yeah, we're going to make it difficult. We're just not going to hand
4: some guys behind.
2: We're not going to hand can Coleman one-on-one matchups. Maybe that's what it is. And this isn't a criticism of Arch processing, because I know some people have some thoughts about that.
4: S2.
2: Well,
4: we'll see.
2: We'll see what happens when he goes to the league. Do you sense that there's always an extra beat before the ball comes out of his hand on, like, regular dropbacks?
4: So, it was very noticeable last year that Arch, the difference between Arch and Quinn Ewers, who are like the two most recent guys to run Sark's offense, is that Quinn Ewers was always quick with the, like, check down. He kind of starts, like, closer to the line of scrimmage.
2: And then works his way up.
4: Where Arch looks for the big play and then works his way back a little. So I think some of that is, like, he is just waiting for, like, the post pattern 25 yards down the field always.
2: Yeah.
4: Unless it's like, you know, unless it's like a specific situation, he will check it down. But yeah, I think it comes from, and the interception he had before halftime too. Like, Arch is a very aggressive quarterback. He's like with the ball in his hands, like either running or throwing, like he is trying to make a play basically every time. Like, he is hunting explosives. So I think some of it comes from that. Is that
2: got it?
4: It is long developing plays that he is wanting to see.
2: He's hunting big plays.
4: Yeah. He wants to see it develop before he throws it to one of the tight ends.
2: Got it. Okay. I just noticed that. Look, he didn't make a lot of poor decisions. We talked about the pick. He would get it to the right guy. But there's always the hold, and Cam Ward did some of that in college too, always hunting for the big play. And usually it worked out for Cam.
4: I think that's what it is. Yeah. Just comparing those two guys running the same offense.
2: Got it.
4: That's what it feels like the biggest difference.
2: Got it. Okay. And he'll probably see a lot of defenses who are trying to take that away. And as people say, right or wrong, that it's better to coach that out of him than to coach aggressiveness into a quarterback. You don't want a guy who's checking down all the time. You want a guy looking for the explosives. And then you can work with him on taking what's there, and because you've got Smothers and Brown, you can turn, and if there's a receiver underneath, those guys can go turn a 4 yard a check down into a first down if you need them to. All right, we can go now. I just need to have that answered because I don't want to be in the realm of taking shots at Arch, because that can be something people want to do. But I did notice that, and a Texas guy who watches him, maybe not every play, but maybe most every play he's ever had. Yeah, well, could give me some information, so I appreciate that. All right, hour one is done. If you want to join us in hour two, you can. Number 713-780-3776. There is some NFL news. Another quarterback, a starter, has been named. We'll also get to our misery index. If you don't know, if you're unfamiliar, it is simply the fan bases coming out of the college football weekend who are the most miserable. Whether their team won in some cases, whether their team lost, or maybe a specific quarterback or coordinator that has caused that. We'll talk about that. We normally do it on Tuesdays during the football season because there's a lot of NFL, certainly the Texans to discuss. But without that happening, we can do it today. Also, there's a big story from DJ Bienemy on CJ Stroud. It's kind of the things we've seen throughout this offseason, but this is more likely for a national audience as there will be a lot of attention on that quarterback. We'll kind of look through some of it and see if there's any.
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0: news, as we got a game on Wednesday. Somehow it had eluded me, not that there was a Wednesday game, but that what the matchup was. I hadn't really thought of it. Because of all the conversations about the 49ers and the Rams going to Australia, that's where my focus was as far as the NFL season. And then they're like, Wednesday, because I was watching, I think, Michigan versus Western Michigan. So NBC has that game, I think. I believe so. And they're like, Wednesday, the NFL is back. Pagers versus Seahawks. Like, oh, Pagers versus Seahawks. Like, I know that's the rematch of the Super Bowl, but I don't want the last game of the season to be that in the first game. Like, I don't know. Look, the Seahawks are the champs. I knew in some way in my mind that they were going to open up the year. I was looking for something else.
1: Can they play the Rams?
0: Yeah. I know it's the 49ers and the Rams, so that's removed from the equation in week one, but.
1: I mean, when you make the schedule,
0: make the Rams.
1: Make the schedule.
0: Yeah, you could have it be the Rams against the Seahawks as a rematch of, you know, the best game of the postseason last year. Instead, sure, Drake May and Brown and Dobbs and the Patriots. Okay, cool. But it is not exciting to me. But we'll see how it shakes out. As far as quarterback news, as I talked about, the Falcons have named theirs, at least their starter, and it'll be Tua Tagovailoa. He wins the job. Michael Penix will be inactive as he's still trying to work his way back. So while it seemed like for a while now that Tua was going to just lose the job because he was the only one able to play, and his play was going to keep him from winning that job, he gets the start. Michael Penix still trying to get back. We'll see how long that job remains Tua's after what has been a couple of disappointing seasons. Injuries have taken their toll, but he's able to hold off the rest of the Falcons quarterback room simply because he's the only one really ambulatory, or they could go with Cooper Rush, which they decided not to do.
1: Yeah. People said Tua Tagovailoa was going to lose a quarterback competition to someone who wasn't able to practice. They were wrong. Because that guy's too hurt to play.
0: But only because they're not sure they should clear him to play.
1: When I saw that he won the job, I was like, oh, that's at least a little interesting that they're going with him. It says more about, you know, Penix to me. And I saw that Penix was inactive. I was like, oh, it's just Penix is inactive. Like, they don't want to run him out there.
0: Now, could they do better with Cooper Rush? Possibly, but maybe we'll find that out if Penix is still inactive by week three. Maybe Cooper Rush will wind up taking that job. For Falcons team with Kevin Stefanski, who, because they're in the NFC South, and you start to look at the talent on their roster, thinks, you know what, if they had a competent quarterback, they could put together a pretty good offense with Stefanski and their offensive firepower. They just, at the moment, don't have anyone trust.
1: If I'm a Falcons fan, I'm watching week one of college football. I'm being like, there's a good chance we get a pick at one of these guys. We're in the number one pick mix because of the quarterback.
0: Ooh.
1: Quarterbacking looks so bad.
0: You don't think they're talented enough offensively that could they be so bad at quarterback that, like, Cooper Rush has proven to win games in the NFL. He's not great.
1: So as a backstop of, like...
0: Yeah, I think he's too good of a backup with the guys they have, and you would think Kevin Stefanski hasn't been ruined by his Browns tenure,
1: that
0: they'll be able to scheme up to the point...
1: 5 wins?
0: That they get 5 to 6, and that might be too many.
1: So, okay. They're probably not in the number one pick range, although it's like not... All they need... is
0: an injury,
1: a Drake London injury,
0: and the quarterback play to be terrible. Yeah.
1: But they are, I think they are, they'll be in the range to pick a quarterback that isn't like,
0: if we have,
1: oh my God, what a reach. Like they might get the fourth guy, but they can probably get a guy.
0: It is set up if we go by this weekend.
1: They pick Michael Penix. Like he was like the fifth quarterback that was taken.
0: It's true. If you go by what you saw this weekend, quarterback-wise, in college. Certainly, Mensah staked his claim to have more attention paid to him. We'll see. Like, beyond, making fun of Christian Shard at Stanford, D.C. for running man on Malachi Toney, the balls were accurate. Like, he was hitting, he was hitting guys in stride. And this is what I take note of more than anything else with quarterback play. I know people have their thoughts about traits and arm strength. If you have the adequate amount of arm strength to play in the NFL, are your receivers stopping their feet every time they got to catch the ball? Are you turning what could be a 25-yard play into a 12-yard play because your receiver has to adjust to make the play? And he didn't have any of that on display. He was dotting dudes up all game long. And there will be other guys, like whether it be Arch, who certainly will be discussed throughout. And you're just going to go across football. And there are going to be guys who emerge. How deep does this quarterback draft go? And will the Falcons be the beneficiary of a big quarterback class, or will they be disappointed because the Jets and the Dolphins, whoever's in that realm, take guys, and then there's only like 2 to 3 you can deem as first-rounders? Yeah.
1: They also play in the NFC South, I realize.
0: Yeah, so that division isn't exactly one that's hell.
1: Like, the Jets and Dolphins are going to get bullied by the other two teams in the conference. They're probably each going to win at least 10 games.
0: Sure.
1: There's not really... I mean, there's not one team that I would say would win 10 games in the NFC South, so... Oh, well. That is somehow the bright side of, oh, my God, look at our quarterback. It's like, oh, maybe we can mess around and get one of the top picks. Like, actually, that might also be hard for you, too. So.
0: Yeah. You know, they got Dante Moore, whose Oregon team needed everything to find a way to beat Boise State. C.J. Carr played last night. It felt, without their explosive guys and Jeremiah Love and Jadarian Price, it felt more like the Notre Dame I remember. Like, they will beat you because they're bigger, stronger, and they were some explosive passing plays came later as the game wore on. But you could see how Wisconsin, when they felt they could hold up in the run game, defending the run, just put a blanket over Notre Dame's passing game. You're not gonna run by it, so you're not gonna throw anything beyond 8 yards, and that was why that game was close, also because Notre Dame, I think, benefited from a muffed kickoff that felt like that Notre Dame player never got possession before his foot touched out of bounds. You watch that, hell, the referee, their expert, I forgot who it was, talking to, yes, Jason Garrett still does.
1: Notre Dame game. Still, I think he's the Notre Dame broadcaster.
0: Yeah, now the play-by-play guy can get swapped out, but he remains the analyst. Everybody, the three guys are like, that's probably not a recovery. And the official came out of the review and go, call stands like, what are you talking about? Yeah. It led to a Notre Dame touchdown, but Wisconsin did their best and they just wore down. But C.J. Carr will be in the mix as far as top draft picks if he decides to come out. Lenore Sellers still excites people. We will see how it goes for them. So there will be guys people will be monitoring. We'll see how many guys actually deserve a first-round grade. As far as this city, no worries about drafting a quarterback in the first round. Not necessarily because your quarterback will be great. It's just you'll be too good, however it shakes out, to be really in a spot to do that. As I mentioned earlier, DJ Bienname, who is a frequent contributor to the station, has a piece about C.J. Stroud and a big year four. And it's, as I read through it, it's kind of what we've heard. The quotes aren't ones I think that were given yesterday. These are quotes that CJ has given throughout his offseason. He mentions the video that went viral. Saw, I guess, one of his parasocial friends do a skit of it, and he laughed about it, saying it rolled off his back. So he appears, at least through print, to be in a good spot. We will just wait and see in his game week. We got through it almost. We don't have to talk about what it'll be. We can echo the words of D'Amico, now it's time to see. And the Bills are in town on Sunday. And it's unfair, I would say, to look at week one as a potential narrative shifter for CJ. But whatever God you pray to, God forbid, he looks mid, because even if he is average, the questions will just get louder. I don't know what silences people. We expect the defense to torture Josh Allen. That's just what they do in Reliant. If he's just average and they win a game like
1: C plus Stroud.
0: If he's C plus Stroud, the noise will just build. Like, they can continue to win games, but he has to, I don't know that he needs to be CJ year one to get people to quiet down, but it would help. And winning won't be enough, I think, for him this year.
1: No.
0: He's going to have to play to a level, frankly, that makes people comfortable giving him his money, particularly if that deadline strikes and he doesn't get a deal. just to quiet people down. You know what? I'm hoping for a Shred'em Shroud to open up on Monday. Just because I don't want to have to talk about this for 18 weeks.
1: Take the temperature down a little bit.
0: I hope
1: Week one.
0: I don't know what the Bills defense will be. There's some change there with no Sean McDermott as the head coach anymore. But if I just need a good CJ Day where you feel confident you can hit Shred'em Shroud and we can move on and wait for a bad performance before we have the conversation. Because 18 weeks of this is going to be exhausting. Yeah.
1: I know this show, we will kind of bail on it after 8 weeks of like
0: particularly if he's not atrocious.
1: Yeah.
0: Like if he's just fine, I don't want to do that.
1: Yeah, that's the thing. Under the microscope, with the microscope he's going to be under this year. Like actually, C plus Stroud won't be good enough for the people, capital P, the people. But it might actually be good enough for the Houston Texans to get through. It's like if people watch Sam Darnold starts last year and were hanging on every single pass and like. That is what C.J. Stroud is under, and Sam Darnold led the league in turnovers last year. It's like if C.J. Stroud does that and has the same result, people still would be like, WTF, dude.
0: Yep.
1: Like, I mean, he couldn't walk into the practice facility day one without that. Like, he's under a crazy microscope. He's going to have to go, like, 250, two touchdowns, like, at least to, like, get everyone to chill out a little.
0: Frankly, throwing a game-winning drive while you're at it. Throw that in there.
1: Yeah. I mean, normally they don't need a game-winning drive to beat the Bills.
0: It's always the Bills trying to foster one, yeah.
1: Normally they're – but if they want to mix it up a little, you know, sure. Let's say Josh Allen plays the best game of his career against the Texans in Houston, which is on the table. It's not a high bar.
0: Is he due? I guess we'll play that game.
1: I don't know. Especially – you're not in a, you know, spotlight spot. You know, you're not in a standalone window. You are playing at noon, but I have to assume is the biggest noon game. They are getting the A team from CBS.
0: It's not a bad thought, unless they're. What are the Chiefs doing? Are they playing?
1: Oh yeah,
0: you always got to take that. Yeah. Patrick Mahomes come back. You got to take that into account. Actually, I'm sure. Has that stuff been announced yet?
1: The broadcast?
0: Yeah.
1: Normally it's out by now.
0: So the Chiefs play on ESPN. So you can.
1: Boom.
0: That's Monday night.
1: Oh, yeah. They're Monday night. Yeah.
0: So you can remove that from the equation.
1: Yeah. It doesn't look like there's anything.
0: I would say you got a real shot to have
1: Ravens Colts on CBS.
0: To have Nance and Watt in town.
1: Oh, yeah.
0: For week one if you start to look at this stuff.
1: Yeah. Unless they're in Minnesota. Calling Green Bay.
0: Yeah, it is on CBS. Yeah.
1: But I mean, it is going to be on Sunday, especially because, you know, we stretch out. There's a Wednesday game, a Thursday game, and a Monday game.
0: Yeah,
1: like, stretching it out that the Sunday spot is going to be pretty big, and there's going to be a lot of eyes on them. And yeah, it is, you know, it's gonna count as like three games, basically. Like,
0: honestly,
1: if he goes out there and even just like one touchdown, two interceptions,
0: oh, forget about
1: it. Yeah,
0: he throws two picks, unless they're clear tips where the guys just bats the ball up in the air.
1: Even then,
0: for people not watching,
1: because it's not like it's the analyst world.
0: Yeah,
1: that is on CJ's case. They're actually the ones that are most nice about.
0: That's true.
1: it's the posters. It's the people. The streets.
0: I mean, the only
1: are
0: way
1: not
0: the,
1: on CJ
0: the only
1: side.
0: Way yeah for the streets, but people who watch the game who are on the streets. The only way those picks don't count against them if it like hits Nico Collins in the hands
1: and pops straight up
0: and he bobbles it up in the air for whatever reason because he's against CJ
1: and then DeMar Hamlin takes it.
0: Yeah, and then DeMar. We talked about what.
1: What celebration would he do?
0: Yeah, CJ doesn't have one unless he does the slime stuff or the. Yeah, I don't know. CJ didn't do a lot of celebrating last year, honestly. And squabble dance he did.
1: Yeah.
0: In year one.
1: Yeah.
0: But not a lot of dancing in the last couple seasons for CJ.
1: No. All business.
0: Well, we'll see if that plays out in week one against the Bills. 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

0: Danny, did you ever donate that historic Alamo document you bought?
1: Yes, they came and picked it up a couple of weeks ago.
0: Were they excited to get it?
1: Clara, they were so excited that I got excited too. I was wiggling like a happy puppy.
0: Did they see any guns in your collection that they wanted to borrow?
1: They saw 14 other things they were really excited about. Said they had been looking for them for a long time.
0: Do they want to put them on display?
1: Absolutely. So I told them we would loan them whatever they wanted.
0: Good decision. Remember the Alamo, Danny.
1: Remember the Alamo, Clara.
0: And God bless Texas.
1: And God bless Texas.
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1: Time for our weekly misery index. For those who don't know, it is simply a gauge of the misery permeating through college football, and we rank the fan bases slash programs most miserable. We had what happened in Ann Arbor. Clearly, Michigan would have been at the top list. They still may make the list. But if they had not gotten the reprieve of the extra second and then the Hail Mary to where Bryce Underwood hit Buchanan, they would be number one. And Western Michigan has handled this in a way that's kind of the antithesis of how college football has handled this entire offseason. They simply accepted the result after the Big Ten explained and showed them the video and the clock that they use, not the broadcast clock. And they're like, you know what? Okay, we don't particularly like it. But I think in the statement, the AD who said, look, we live in a world where things don't go people's way all the time. And there's a way to take that and use it. And there's a improper way, I'm paraphrasing now. And they decided to take the route of, hey, pretty much life is unfair, is what they said.
2: It's a learning lesson.
1: Yeah, we'll keep it moving. Maybe those are Midwest sensibilities, except Ohio State fans exist, so I know.
2: And Michigan fans exist.
1: Exactly. So it isn't Midwest sensibilities. No, it appears to be Western Michigan sensibilities.
2: Yeah. Small-town football.
1: Yeah, as they accept their fate. And
2: they do it in Kalamazoo.
1: And keep it moving. So. Yeah.
2: With grace.
1: With grace and class.
2: That there's a secret clock that they don't get access to
1: until there's a review. And that is part of the statement. Hey, perhaps we can make this a more... give more clarity, make this more transparent, maybe see it as the review is going on as opposed to getting the video afterwards and you telling us that, hey, it's synced up and I know the stadium clock said zero and the broadcast copy said zero, but trust us.
2: No, this other clock that only the Big Ten has when we're reviewing plays.
1: They said the NBC would have it too. We sync it up. I guess in these situations – zero doesn't actually mean zero because they go by tenths of a second.
2: I've always wondered why basketball has tenths of a second and football doesn't.
1: I don't know. It would have been helpful.
2: It would have been very, you know what? Saturday. It would have been very helpful.
1: Yeah. If you missed it, the ruling was that the Western Michigan player started from an out-of-bounds position because Bryce Underwood, of course, is throwing the ball out of bounds.
2: honestly, they should end the game because the quarterback threw the ball out of bounds.
1: Throw a special dispensation. if you can't even keep the ball in play, game over, no matter how much time is left. So he started from an out-of-bounds position, touched the ball with point whatever left as opposed to triple zeros. Michigan got another opportunity. And Bryce Underwood was like, you know what? Correction time. I'm going to make sure this ball not only stays in the end zone, but barely makes it in.
2: Yeah, I'm going to throw it 11 yards shorter.

0: Yeah, and my big receiver makes a play, and Bryce Underwood, because he has, I guess at this point, at least in that moment, a lack of discernment, is doing, yeah, you doubted me? He's got that face on, all right, know that you got away with one and walk off the field, okay? And particularly because you didn't do much work. You put the ball on the spot, and your receiver made the play. Buchanan, of all people, if he wanted to walk around going, I'm him,
1: yeah,
0: I would respect it, at least on that Saturday night in Ann Arbor. So, misery index, I don't think it should start anywhere but with Clemson. We talked about them quite a bit in segment one of the show. That was embarrassing. You offer little resistance to an LSU team. Maybe not in flux so much, but that's a new coaching staff. They're figuring some things out. They got a new quarterback. And after, the first drive of the game where LSU on a ball where Levis a little inaccurate, which is part of his thing, throws a little bit behind receiver on a slant. It gets picked off. Clemson's highest peak. After that, was it 51 straight points?
1: Did they score again? Clemson did score.
0: They kicked that field goal, right? And then to make it 3-0.
1: Did they not get to 10?
0: No, it was 51 straight. Then they scored 10. Then they scored a touchdown. So I think it was 51-3. Yeah. It was 51-3. They scored the first points, gave up 51 straight, and then tacked on a field goal. Excuse me, a touchdown late.
1: Michigan did the same thing.
0: Yeah, we didn't even mention that.
1: They scored in the first drive and the last drive, Dale.
0: Much different outcomes in that one.
1: And nothing in the middle.
0: Yeah.
1: In parentheses.
0: Oh, yeah, zero. And a lot of
1: the MAC team. MAC champion.
0: Yeah, let's not just call them a MAC team, Sean. They're the defending MAC champion. And Lance Taylor's probably going to get a bigger job going forward. But
1: add that to the misery index for Western Michigan.
0: Yeah.
1: America now knows you have an awesome coach.
0: Yeah, maybe the majority of the country didn't know Lance Taylor was a good football coach. I'm sure there are people who are keeping their eye on him because he has ties to bigger teams as an assistant. But he does what he does at Western Michigan. They win 10 games. They win the conference. And now the rest of America knows that Lance Taylor is a pretty good football coach if he can take Michigan to the wire. And in some people's eyes, should have won that game. So, yeah, Clemson number one. I was miserable watching them. I didn't have a real rooting interest in the game. I just wanted to close my Saturday night out, at least with primetime stuff.
1: Yeah.
0: Entertained. And after that first pick, I was like, oh, look at that. Clemson's defense making plays, and they made very few the rest of the way as they got blown out. So they're number one and with a bullet. I don't know what the future holds for them. Feels like Clemson is going to stick with Dabo because he has won those two national titles, and it's very hard to root that out. Even if the root is poisonous now, it's very hard to get rid of it. But we'll see if there's anyone there who will say enough is enough, particularly if it goes away, at least the rest of the way that it went in week one. Number two on the list, Western Michigan / Michigan. We kind of went through it before we got to it. Michigan should be miserable because the quarterback they believe was this generational prospect is already having his job status questioned by the new head coach. Western Michigan, of course, you had a win over the big school and state ripped away from you, whether fairly or unfairly. You had that game won, it felt like. Guys running on the field, the excitement that the entire city of Kalamazoo must have felt, at least the program. There are probably some Michigan Wolverine fans in Kalamazoo, just how it works with the big state school. But for the most part, that was a program that would have made a name for themselves with the win. Now, people will pay attention to them. They feel bad for you, but that's not the feeling you wanted. You wanted the feeling of, we took out Michigan. We took out top 20 Michigan in their building but with defense, and we're a program that has a shot to make a CFP. Because think about it. You beat Michigan, and if you're the favorite to win, you're the favorite to win the MAC.
1: Yeah.
0: What's stopping you from being the non-Power Four representative?
1: I think they have another.
0: They have another game.
1: Oh, they have Boise State. So they could take out another
0: yeah,
1: team that they're competing.
0: You beat Michigan. You beat Boise. The pathway is clear for you to be the highest ranked CFP non-Power Four school, and you're in the field. Instead, maybe you'll get credit for it the rest of the way. Voters don't really use that type of context. Unfortunately, it's kind of win or loss, but if you believe they were treated unfairly, you should treat that as a win.
1: Yeah. Oh, that – I mean, we won't have to worry about it because Michigan needed a Hail Mary to beat Western Michigan. But I swear to God, if they somehow go 9-3 and earn a playoff spot against Texas, this is a loss. They win 8-4. Kick them off the tour. My brain will break.
0: That's funny.
1: If Texas has hard fought losses against like Oklahoma, LSU, and Ohio State.
0: And Michigan makes it at. Even if Michigan makes it at 10-2.
1: Yeah.
0: Forget about Aiden. We got 9-3. 10-2. You should be 9-3 with the loss of Western Michigan. Yeah. Get out of here.
1: Now.
0: Because I don't think they make it at 9-3.
1: Because it was 13-12 against Western Michigan, I don't think we're going to have to worry about that. But
0: if they. If Whittingham flips the switch and they figure some things out, if their defense is just astronomical, we don't mention. Because we don't think much of Western Michigan's offense against a power four school.
1: That offensive line.
0: They were able to keep them from scoring. I guess we can say that. At least touchdowns. A lot of field goals for Western Michigan. But I don't think you have to worry about it.
1: I don't think so.
0: Because
1: that was a thought that crossed my mind.
0: Yeah. Yes.
1: It was going to break my brain. I'd be a fundamentally different person if that happened.
0: If you had to get into a debate about Texas versus Western Michigan.
1: Yes.
0: Or excuse me, Michigan. Yeah, that'd be tough.
1: I would find Dave Portnoy and yell at him in his face.
0: Yeah, well, people who are using his bets are yelling at him. He has been stinky.
1: Oh, has he?
0: Yes, he's been terrible.
1: Because he had Rutgers, right?
0: Yeah.
1: Did he bet on Rutgers?
0: He had to apologize to people. It continued throughout the weekend. He's been trash. Next up, for several reasons, because I watched this game intently just because I wanted to see how it would play out. Baylor fans, the DJ Lagway experience is one you won't enjoy. You'll have to worry about his injury status week to week. He got hurt in game one, gutted it out, and you'll watch him throw passes that remind people of why he was such a highly rated prospect, and then you'll watch him make the most inexcusable mistakes for a guy who's been in college football as long as he has. He hadn't had as many starts as you would imagine because he's been hurt, but just some of the throws. So it was on, I don't know if it was back-to-back plays, but it was in the same sequence. A defensive end for Auburn drops out, and he layers the ball over him. In some people's eyes, probably shouldn't have made the throw anyway because there wasn't a lot of room. But he layers the ball over him ahead of the DB. His receiver makes a play, catches it on the sideline. Great throw. Maybe a bad decision, but great throw. And within two plays, he throws a ball to the same DN dropping out as a crosser's coming across the screen. And you're like, how the hell did you make that? How could you make the one throw? But maybe it speaks to just bad decisions. And this one was a crosser as opposed to an out. So it was more centered in the field. And the same defensive end drops into coverage, makes a play, and it's a turnover. We had a lot of that. We had him on the play, he got hurt. I think he fumbles the ball. He
1: hurdles towards the sideline and
0: fumbles, and Auburn recovers it. And you had late in the game where they're trailing. He throws a dime that his receiver drops. That would have been a touchdown. Within a couple plays, he hits that receiver on a really good throw. In fact, the receiver makes a tougher play. He's had his arm held. He makes a play, gets him down to the 1 yard line. They eventually score a touchdown. And I'll credit Dave Aranda for this because he saved us from watching more Auburn Baylor.
1: Oh my God!
0: Thank you for that, Dave.
1: Thank you, Dave.
0: He goes for two, final play of the game. And look, the tight end is open. Great tackle by Winters, the safety for Auburn. But DJ Lagway makes the tight end turn towards him as opposed to leading him to the pylon.
1: Throw it to his right shoulder.
0: And it gives the DB a chance to not only make the play, but it kind of stops the tight end's momentum. Look, big tight end, safety, crashing into each other. I don't know who you think will win. But if the tight end doesn't have to turn his shoulder back towards the football, it can use that momentum of a good throw. He may be able to fall down into the end zone because he is heading towards the pylon as opposed to turning back.
1: Or at least
0: stretch the ball.
1: Yeah.
0: These are all things that you don't really look at. But if you're a person who likes to analyze quarterbacks, you go, hey, a better throw leads him into the end zone or at least gives him an opportunity, as you said, to reach the ball over. Instead, he has his momentum is stopping to make a play, and he gets hit. Great hit. Kept the tight end out of the end zone. But there are things like this that are going to drive Baylor fans nuts, particularly if he gets to play all 12 games, which seems unlikely. He's already hurt after week one, the high ankle.
1: Yeah, but you didn't see the, like, oh, God, we just got a five-star quarterback, you know, like, because that's the sell of when you get one of these guys that are highly rated at a big school, SEC school, starter, giant expectations, and then doesn't work out, comes down a level, you're like, okay, well, he's going to light it up at this level, though, right? And it's like, nope, he still really is just kind of the same guy. Like, the calculus doesn't actually work out to where it's like, ah, he's gotten a little bit better, cleaned some of the stuff up, and now you're just getting the good stuff. Nope, you're still getting the bad stuff, too, and you're, again, it is, like, kind of nitpicky to be like, you threw the ball to the wrong side of your tight end, but when you come up inches short of winning the
0: that
1: game,
0: matters.
1: Like, that really matters.
0: Yeah.
1: That really matters.
0: I know he's banged up, and I think they rolled him to the right for the purposes of getting a little, I don't know if you want to call it leverage, but momentum, to be able to throw that ball towards the pylon.
1: Yeah.
0: The receiver makes a play, and if he gets hit, he can kind of fall in, but we kind of explained it. It was just poor placement, and that is just something they're going to have to deal with. This one, maybe a little bit off the beaten path, and is it somewhat a direct shot at Keith? Perhaps. But Oklahoma State's march to 9-3 hits the skids early.
1: Still possible.
0: Because, you know, they got 11 more games. Now they have to go 9-2 in the rest of the way, as opposed to Keith maybe thinking he gets a win against Tulsa. Now, they lost to Tulsa last year, part of the reason why they have a new coaching staff and a new quarterback, Drew Messmaker, the quarterback who played really well at North Texas, along with several other North Texas guys like Caleb Hawkins, one of their receivers, came over. A lot of guys followed their coach to North Texas. But unlike Kirk Cignetti, who turned all of his James Madison products into eventual national champions, but even in year one, they make the playoff. I don't foresee that for Oklahoma State as Eric Morris's team drops one to Tulsa. They score 10 points. Lose 24-10. So we can't even say Drew Messmaker and Oklahoma State, at least Drew Messmaker, the quarterback, hey, step up in competition. It got to him. He can be better. It's Tulsa.
1: Yeah. They literally play in the conference he came from.
0: Yeah.
1: Right? They're American?
0: I got to see what North Texas did to Tulsa. Did they play last year? I would have to look. But They do play this year, so we'll see how the Mean Green do against Tulsa without Drew Messmaker and Eric Morris. But they did not play last year.
1: Okay.
0: The last time they played was 2024.
1: So time you've seen them.
0: And North Texas beat the brakes off of Tulsa in 2024. Yeah. So Eric Morris has had success against Tulsa, not this time, not at the bigger program, not with your players that you brought over.
1: It's also one thing to lose. It's another thing to lose 24-10.
0: Yeah, you know, like, you don't score. You're the offensive guy. You bring over the quarterback who some people are thinking about what could he do if he this year, could he propel himself into a good spot for the NFL draft, and you just put up a stinker.
1: Yeah, I could – or I probably wouldn't believe it, but I could at least squint and see why you'd make the case of if they lost 38-24, why that's like a little bit better. You know, like, oh, okay, it's a more of a defensive problem that they have than
0: sometimes importing
1: the offense that was the best offense in the league.
0: Yeah, sometimes you just don't get the athletes on defense, like, and it takes a little bit.
1: Nope, both sides actually didn't really work out this time. To me, this is, like, a pretty obvious. Because there really wasn't that many games where I felt like fan bases would be miserable at the end of it, and I completely forgot about this game that happened, because it was never like it was competitive, but there's never a time where you're like, oh, all right, Oklahoma State looks right here.
0: Yeah.
1: It's like, no, it's every time you see the scores in one of the quad boxes, I'm like, really? They're just still messing around with Tulsa. It's crazy.
0: Apparently, they weren't messing around. They just not good enough.
1: Yeah,
0: and they dropped that one. They lose by two touchdowns. And while the energy that we talked about around LSU and the excitement about Lane Kiffin being there certainly reaches a level that you imagine Oklahoma State didn't reach. There was excitement there. You got a new head coach. You got a good quarterback. You think he's going to import that offense that did big things, and you got the running back from the former school. You got the wide receiver. You think you're just going to, you know, not lose to Tulsa like you did last year, and all you got was a similar result.
1: We had an intern over the summer that
0: Oklahoma State
1: guy. Oklahoma State, and he was like, all I want to see is a Big 12 win. Because they've gone 0-9 in the Big 12 the last 2 years that he's been a student.
0: Tough.
1: And so he's like, all I really want is a Big 12.
0: Yeah, I don't know.
1: But he did. I was like, so what do you think? He's like, he did think they're going to be good. But he is like, my expectation, like, I am happy with the Big 12 win. I didn't know how much he's going to cut it close on this. I didn't realize that I have to look at their schedule to see. They definitely get one, right? Like, they get one.
0: I mean, if last year's team lost to Tulsa and this year's team loses to Tulsa.
1: They just have to get one. I mean, come on. They have to get better.
0: Week one. Well, they scored less points this year than they did last year. They scored 12 last year.
1: I'm sorry, Peyton. I don't know. I don't know if it's going to work out for you.
0: Mike Gundy, is that? Now that one was at home. This one was on the road. I will look.
1: Thank you for giving him that grace.
0: Now I know it's an in-state rivalry, but what the hell is Oklahoma State doing going to Tulsa? Is that the only way Tulsa would agree? That's where you are now.
1: Where you have
0: to go there.
1: 2-for-1,
0: or maybe it's 2-for-1, and maybe it's just hey, you know, legislators get involved.
1: State government.
0: Yeah, hey, you gotta play your in-state school. But you know, Miami had to go to FIU once, although they wound up playing that at Marlins Park, so they didn't actually have to spend time on FIU's campus. I don't know why. Like, there's no center location, non-college campus that one of these games could be played at.
1: Oklahoma City
0: Stadium. They don't have a stadium. So maybe that's why you wind up at Tulsa. But, yeah, they've had a long-standing rivalry. They've been playing since 1914.
1: Yeah. And the coach for Tulsa, Trey Lamb, he got up there at the podium. I forgot if it was this offseason, the last offseason. I mean, like, we are Tulsa's team. Like, we are the team of this area, and like, you know, we're better than Oklahoma State. We're better than he was listening off team. Did not say Oklahoma.
0: Thankfully, some self awareness.
1: Yes, but and he talked his talk, and then went out there and walked the walk.
0: Yeah, they play every year and they alternate every year. So that's where it comes from. But and I guess maybe
1: it really shouldn't matter. Yeah. Oklahoma State. Yeah, Oklahoma, it really shouldn't matter where you play this game.
0: Yeah, but they've lost 29 times to Tulsa and won 44. So it's closer than you think. It's certainly closer than the Oklahoma State-Oklahoma rivalry.
1: I was going to say, that's closer than – oh, my God.
0: So they have had their trouble with Tulsa. So you know what? I'm apologizing to Tulsa. Oklahoma State should go there.
1: Yeah.
0: They lose enough where – and it's competitive enough of a game where they should make trips
1: to
0: Tulsa.
1: There's a lot of, like, pretty big – matchups that aren't that close. Like, there's some.
0: You start to dive deep into some of these matchups we talk about.
1: Like, I think the Iron Bowl is in the same realm of that kind of lopsided. There's more games.
0: We're focused on the Nick Saban era, and when Auburn wins those games, it's these spectacular games where you know, the Cam Newton comeback, the kick six. When they win, it's generally in remarkable fashion over the last several years.
1: 52-37-1.
0: So if Alabama's handling Auburn that way, perhaps Oklahoma State should pick it up and handle Tulsa in a much more dominant fashion. But, hey, you know what? Maybe it should be 2-for-1 Tulsa. You take two trips to Tulsa for every one in Stillwater.
1: All right,
0: aggressive, I know. They still do have a lead in the rivalry, but it's closer than you would think.
1: It is closer than it has any business being.
0: Yeah. All right, we'll go to break with that. If you guys want to get in before we wrap it up for the day, the number is 7.
2: Danny, did you ever donate that historic Alamo document you bought?
3: Yes, they came and picked it up a couple of weeks ago.
2: Were they excited to get it?
3: Clara, they were so excited that I got excited too. I was wiggling like a happy puppy.
2: Did they see any guns in your collection that they wanted to borrow?
3: They saw 14 other things they were really excited about. Said they had been looking for them for a long time.
2: Do they want to put them on display?
3: Absolutely. So I told them we would loan them whatever they wanted.
2: Good decision. Remember the Alamo, Danny.
3: Remember the Alamo, Clara.
2: And God bless Texas.
3: And God bless Texas.
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1: 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All right, let's get to Chris. He wants to talk Cougs. What's up, Chris?
2: Hey, what's up, guys? Good morning.
1: Good morning.
2: Hey, I just wanted to call to talk about the Cougs, and I appreciate a huge shout out to 975 for the ticket. Me and my son had a great time. Bought a ticket for my wife. We all got to go out there and see the Cougs win, so it was great. Amir Thomas is a complete beast, bro. Like that, he was top notch. That was a great game to watch. So huge shout out to you guys, and I appreciate it. Thank you. Now I hang up and listen and listen to the rest of the show. Love the show, guys. Thanks.
1: Appreciate it, Chris. Yeah. I mentioned him earlier. Thomas made big plays throughout, had a great touchdown run after the catch, I believe, and then he made, as I mentioned, the big play down the stretch to give the Cougs a first down. They went on to score and get themselves that two-possession lead and wound up winning it. So, good start for them. You know, the big game everyone will be focused on is the Tech game in week three. That's a Friday. Tech took care of Abilene. Christian Wilhammon was out there. Castellanos was put in a goal line package or two, I think. I kind of tuned out in the game, so I don't know how extensive his time was in there, but I know I saw him. The game was never competitive, but where Abilene Christian wasn't down three scores, they ran him out there as a dual threat option in the red zone. I think he made a read, gave it to the running back who got in the end zone. So that's something to take a look at. Keyshawn Henderson, I think he played a play because Wegman had his helmet come off. I think it was third down. A safe throw. They had him throw a fade on the outside. Not a bad throw. Took the receiver a little bit out of the end zone, but it was a safe throw. So you see it pop. Yeah. Even on that one throw, you saw, oh, okay. Well, there it is. There's what people are excited about. It was just the one play, but you could see that the arm is there, and we'll see if there are blowouts in the future for the Cougs, hopefully, when they're blowing a team out. He'll get more opportunities.
3: Hopefully on Saturday when they play Southern.
1: Yeah, that would be a time to get Keyshawn in the game.
3: Yeah.
1: Wegman, as I mentioned, he threw that pick, but it wasn't his fault. Receiver kind of got tangled, and then the ball got batted up in the air. He looked pretty good. The Cougs, when they could close out drives, the defense I like, but they're just a couple third downs. Like even on the first drive, maybe the second drive, I forgot which one for Oregon State, where they blew a coverage. That got a guy free. It's that thing where it's plays you probably haven't seen before because, first of all, it's not just the start of a game. It's the start of the season. So there are a couple, and it's a new coaching staff with Oregon State. This time I remember it's Jamarcus Shepherd, not Jonathan Smith. Jamarcus Shepherd and that coaching staff probably have some new things they hadn't shown, maybe on tape ever, considering they put that staff together. And so I got the Cougs early, but they were able to get some stops, certainly enough. And they were at one point up three scores. It just turned a little bit after the Wegman turnover. But they did what they had to do. And good start to their season. Willie Fritz will join John Lance tomorrow to talk about that. 7:10, I think, he'll join the show to talk about the win. And throughout the week, it's a little late. I saw Joe's email. Well, we got tickets to give away throughout the week. So we'll have two pairs to give away tomorrow on this show, and throughout the week, you listen to the shows, tickets will be given away for the Cougs because they want to get you out there. There are people out there, but it is certainly a place that wants you to show up and support a good football team. They show that on Saturday, and they're in for a good year, so you guys should get out there. We're going to give you a chance to do that throughout the week. And if you don't get them from us, you can always go to uhcougars.com/tickets or 713-GO-COUGS. Against Southern, you heard Sean mention the game. It'll be First Responders Night. They're celebrating heroes who keep our community safe. And if you get the tickets from us, great. But also 713-GO-COUGS or uhcougars.com/tickets. So tomorrow, it's a day off for the Texans. but it's about the time where we actually have conversations about that. Look, no practice today, guys, because it's the customary day off for NFL teams, but the season begins in earnest on Wednesday with Patriots and Seahawks. We're not a show that gives predictions on win-loss. I don't know that John has done it yet either. I know he did it with the schedule because that's his thing. I wonder if he will, after evaluating this preseason and all the time we saw the starters, what a worthless endeavor, the preseason, at this point. maybe he'll have new thoughts because his starting O-line isn't what he thought it would be as far as Wyatt Teller and Braden Smith.
3: There's been a material change.
1: Yeah, so maybe a material change in his prediction now that Evan Brown will be the center and Trent Brown will be your right tackle. So I'm just happy the season is here because every Monday or Tuesday, whenever they play, we actually get to talk about the team as a whole, as opposed to, you know what? You know who did pretty good? Marlon Klein. Marlon Klein, you know, he ran that seam route. That was great.
3: I forgot about the 3 days of my optimism about Marlon Klein. Not that he's done anything to unearn
1: it. He hasn't done anything.
3: It's just I haven't thought about him since the Raiders game. Not the Raiders game. The Chargers game.
1: Yeah, of all the preseason hype, how much of that stuff will kind of carry over into the regular season? We're less than a week away from that and Marlon Klein. How many snaps does he actually get? We'll see. I mean, does he just fall into that bowl of, oh yeah, Lewis Bond and Marlon Klein and all the other guys? And remember when was it Skoranek was a Texan and people were excited about him?
3: Yeah.
1: What he could be?
3: Yeah, maybe a little something on special teams.
1: Didn't even make the team, from what I remember. Klein has made the team. We'll just see if he's even active on game day. Hopefully. I think he was a second-round pick. All right. Music means we're done for the day. The lineup will be back whole tomorrow. John Lance will be back. Jeremy and Joe will return to the afternoon slot. As I said, I don't know who's coming up next. I just know the live portion or the local portion of the day ends in mere seconds. Sean, since we're done, what's it going to be?
4: We did it!
1: We did do it. Thank you to everyone who called in on this Labor Day. Enjoy the rest of it. If you got things to do, have some fun. We'll talk to you tomorrow.
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14: Ladies and gentlemen, our radio audience has returned here on the program. The only way, I guess, now that we have our full audience, I could introduce you is, ladies and gentlemen, Sam Marilla's live, Nixon 5.
15: Yes. I feel like I started Nixon 5, by the way.
14: Oh, you started Nixon 5?
15: I feel like I did, because during the Hawks series, when it was 1-1, you can look it up. There's footage of me behind C.J. McCollum giving his post-game interview after he beat us, and I'm behind him, and I go Nixon 5.
14: Wow.
15: And I gave a thumbs up. I was thinking about giving a middle finger, but I knew I was on camera.
14: Oh.
15: So I was like, if I give a finger, they're going to pull it off me. So I was like, let me troll Nixon 5. We lost the next game to the Hawks, too. We went down 2-1.
14: And then how many did...
15: Nixon 6.
14: Nixon 6.
15: Yeah.
14: Well, that'll be this year's tryout with the Philadelphia 76ers.
15: It was the most stressful, non-stressful run. Because every game, like that first game against the Cavs, it felt like so many of these games we came back from, it felt like, you ever watch like Shawshank the first time? Yeah. And you're like, this is miserable. And then the last like 3 minutes, you're like, all right, that was fun.
14: Against the Cavs?
15: Oh, my God. We were down like how much?
14: Oh,
15: were we down?
14: I remember that.
16: 20
15: yeah.
16: something.
15: Oh, that's, yeah.
14: I remember that.
15: Stav and Judd Apatow. That was right after we won. Yeah.
14: That's Stavvy Baby?
15: That's Stavvy Baby and
14: Judd Apatow.
15: Yeah, we had fun, man. That was pretty epic. You know what's fun about that? So that outfit that I'm wearing with Stavvy before the last pick and Stav's outfit is the exact same outfit we wore when we beat the Celtics in game 6 the previous year, because we were at that game together,
14: right?
15: And we're superstitious, so we didn't even coordinate that. We just showed up that way.
14: Listen, this run was just as magical as it gets, and you know, it's amazing that again that they started dominating. Though I know the Hawks series looked like every other series that the Knicks have been playing in the playoffs.
15: Yeah.
14: To only serve to leave us all disappointed forever, pretty much forever. It had the hallmarks, C.J. McCollum starring as Trey Young or Halliburton or Reggie. Like, it's just, okay, here it goes again. And then a switch hit, only to have Cleveland, as you point out, in game one, come in and just rain points on them until they just watch the Knicks come back on them and then just... 120 points here, 130 points here, 140 points there. And it's just like, what the hell is going on?
15: It was crazy. And I didn't expect to really dislike Wembanyama, because I was like, he seems like kind of fun, you know? And then I was like, I really don't like him. Like, I started just spiraling. I was like doing research. I'm like, oh, his dad's 6'7", his mom is 6'3". It feels like they did this on purpose, you know? Like, it feels like eugenics. It feels like Hitler would have liked it. And, That's my take.
14: Okay.
15: Hitler would have liked Wemby. Maybe not. He didn't like black people, so that's a reach, I guess.
14: And but, you know, French.
15: And the French. French. Yeah, he didn't like so any. Much. No, it's I took a reach.
14: Probably didn't like basketball either.
15: Probably not. Probably
14: throw it out there.
15: Yeah.
14: Certainly not New York. But,
15: I did not like.
14: Wemby pointing to his head.
15: Oh, you're the clear villain.
14: That's it right there. When he told, because like Mitchell Robinson, you know, committed the offensive foul, points like, I'm in your head. And then it devolved from there, only to have OG pop one in on him, you know.
15: OG, if Brunson doesn't have that game 5, OG is the finals MVP. I mean, he was dominant, man. He was so good. And fearless, dude, throwing down dunks. And I mean, that tip in was.
14: Were you there for that one?
15: I wasn't at that one.
14: All right. Which ones did you go to?
15: I went to game one in San Antonio.
14: What was that like?
15: Epic. It was amazing. I flew down with my friend, one of my childhood friends, Chase. We fly down to Austin. You couldn't get a ticket into San Antonio. It was all booked. I get a text from Shane Gillis, a comedian, who was like, are you going to the game? I said, yeah, I just landed in Austin. He goes, come over. I'm going. So we had like a drunk bus with all these other comics.
14: No kidding.
15: Matt McCusker, Tommy Pope, all these comedians.
14: Yeah.
15: And we were pounding drinks. We go there. We end up in a Knicks row, thankfully. I'm next to a bunch of Knicks fans.
14: Yeah.
15: We made friends. I didn't realize this till after the game because I guess I was behind Chris Tucker. I was like, man, that guy looks like a fat Chris Tucker. He's a Spurs fan. He's a Texas guy.
14: Right.
15: And then,
14: Go ahead. And then,
15: you know, Knicks are down. It's one of those things where I'm like, oh man, we're going to lose. And I will say the San Antonio fans, there's like a few crazy ones, but for the most part, they were pretty cool. They're pretty friendly. They were like, and they were talking trash, but I was like, guys, you've won five in my lifetime. Like, just.
14: Well, including the last time the Knicks made the finals.
15: I know. They've taken five. And it's like, it's not like you're not going to win one with Wemby. You're going to win probably a few with this young core of Wemby and Dylan Harper and Castle. They're unbelievable players.
14: Harper's so good.
15: He's unbelievable.
14: I thought he was going to get that he was going to be the one to get him. That it wasn't going to be Wemby.
15: Castle's tough, too. He's physical.
14: And he also doesn't.
15: And Champagne?
14: Well, and the thing with Castle is he's a UConn guy, so yeah. You know he's not spooked by Madison Square Garden.
15: Champagne's a St. John's guy.
14: Right, I know that. So you know those kids know what it's like to play in Madison Square Garden, right? So, but they just didn't know how to finish.
15: They didn't know how to finish.
14: And the Knicks did. And the Knicks, you know, would pull one rabbit out of a hat after another. I know they lost to the Cavs in the analytics department, right? They lost
15: the analytics. Yeah, we heard that a lot.
14: Right?
15: That was embarrassing.
14: And the Spurs said the same thing, essentially, in a way. But
15: that is the epitome of loser talk.
14: I love going down this road here because it's also previewing what we're going to be talking about for much of the season that's upcoming. That Brunson has flipped a script for all of us, and he has now entered New York lore forever by being the Michael Jordan of the equation. The Knicks were supposed to lose all of these games because somebody else was raising their level to a point in crunch time that the Knicks could not overcome, and now the Knicks have one of those guys.
15: Oh, totally.
14: Themselves, and the numbers support it. His ability, his 45 points in the closer was the most in a closer since Jordan did it on the Jazz.
15: 45.
14: If I'm not mistaken.
12: Yeah, Giannis had a 50 piece. Yeah.
15: Not in a closer, did he?
14: Not in a closer.
12: Yeah, he did.
14: Oh, he did?
15: Oh, really?
14: Well,
15: whatever. He's great. 7 feet.
14: But then, exactly. But put up the photograph. This one actually made
15: beautiful.
14: Me feel
15: yeah, same.
14: That Ewing feels that he's got a championship now.
15: Imagine if Ewing had a guy like Brunson on his team.
14: Well, he had Bernard King in his rookie season.
15: Well, yeah,
14: and Bernard was at the end of it.
15: But they never really...
14: Right. It was never peak Bernard. But the fact that Brunson's like, all right, I'll hold the MVP trophy, but Pat, you take the Larry O'B
15: for
14: this photograph. And the look on Brunson's face is just like, yeah, I did this. And I'm happy to share this with Patrick. Like, there's so many emotions when I see this.
15: A lot of emotions. The shot of Ewing in the Newsies cap, you know, when he's just kind of nodding like a proud dad, is beautiful. And Brunson, the way Brunson carried himself this whole run, like, just there's that shot of him walking out looking like Batman, just so, you know, stoic, stone-faced.
14: Right.
15: And you see Wemby, when they went to the finals, I know he's younger, but he's, like, crying, he's emotional. And I'm like, dude, you're 7'5". Like, this guy's 6 feet tall.
14: Right.
15: And he's carrying himself like, yeah, business isn't over yet.
14: And he refused to be in a room with the trophy or have a photograph of it or even a rendering of it on a backdrop. Like whenever he was being interviewed by ESPN or ABC, it was like a dark backdrop. It didn't have like the trophy. He didn't want anything.
15: It's psycho stuff.
14: But
15: in a good way.
14: He's our psycho, right?
15: Oh, dude.
14: Like as opposed to somebody else's. Like you need that. Like this is going to be, it's. Now about this, let's go here. Their follow-up, All right. They're putting LeBron in the building mm-hmm. and his first night as a Sixer. Mm-hmm. And everybody's going to be sitting here thinking Knicks can be had. That this is just a one-off. Because it's been, like, when was the last time we had repeat champions? Was the Warriors.
12: Warriors. Yeah, it's been a while.
14: And so the Knicks are just going to be that other one. What if the Knicks go ahead and do it again? Why shouldn't they be able to, right? You know, let's go.
15: Yeah, the Sixers are going to be tough, no question. I mean, losing Paul George is a good move for them. Gaining Jaylen Brown is a good move. Gaining LeBron, like, mm-hmm. you look at, like, the Warriors, you're like, how did you not trade for Jaylen Brown? Because then you get LeBron with Steph Curry. You know, I don't, the Warriors front office talk about letting down Steph Curry in these last few years, I think. When that guy does that, what he's done in the Olympics, like, you know he's got a little left in the tank. So the Sixers look tough, for sure. Edgecombe's really good. Maxey is, like, incredible. But, yeah, why can't the Knicks do it again? Why not? Who's the biggest competition? Can the Pistons figure it out? Who's...
14: Go ahead, Chris. I'm sure you want to chime in here, although you're the team that acquired Paul George for Jaylen Brown.
12: I still think Boston's going to be right there, too. Yeah.
15: Really?
12: Yeah.
15: Maybe. I mean, you never know, right? I mean, maybe just it's weird to have guys as good as Tatum and Brown, and it just doesn't work. I mean, they won one, but it's weird that it's like you can't just coexist.
14: Right.
15: I also, for the Celtics, I always kind of resented that they were like, It's Tatum's team. I'm like, why can't you just be like, we're co-pilots? I didn't get... Mm-hmm. To me, that was just weird. It's like, you're just trying to create the stuff.
14: There was something going on.
12: It feels like there's something going on. Also, just cap purposes. You're paying two guys more than 50% of the salary. That's just not sustainable in the way the NBA is kind of set up right now.
14: Who'd you run into or meet in the Knicks playoff run that you'd never met before? You know, down there on the old Celebrity Row.
15: I mean, I've met most of them before. I ran to Bernard King. I chatted with him for a while. I had a show on MSG for a brief minute, and I interviewed him, and he always remembered me from it, which is just so strange.
14: He's the best.
15: He's the nicest guy, and got to say what up to Walt a couple times. He's just the legend. Yeah, I mean, it was...
14: And now Brunson's in that category. There's just no doubt about it. I understand Walt Frazier is Walt Frazier, but Brunson doing it.
15: Yeah.
14: This town and putting a parade in the Canyon of Heroes with everybody else. End of story.
15: It was pretty epic, dude. I mean, it ruined my comedy for like 10 weeks. I was like bad at comedy for 10 weeks. I was just feeling good. And I'm so glad it's over because it's like, it's not even like I felt joy, but it was more like I felt relief. Mm-hmm. If you're a sports fan and you've never won, like I'm a Yankees fan, I'm a Giants fan, I'm a Rangers fan, but like Knicks were always up here to me.
14: Yeah.
15: And that was the one that always, like, basketball is my favorite. So, you know, I was at the Ewing Finger Roll Miss game. I was carried out at like 10 or 11 years old, whatever, crying by my dad, mm-hmm. you know? So you have those memories imprinted in you as a child where you're just like, this is sad. Like, we're just not meant to win.
14: And it was on the same basket where Josh Hart's finger roll went off the back iron in that OG game when you thought, here we go, they're going to finally take the lead, and it didn't. It's just like, okay, not meant to be. Again, that's the PTSD of being a Nick for the lack of...
15: And also, we love Josh so much that for him to...
14: I know. For him to be the one, too.
15: And for the guy who does all the unsung stuff, for a guy who's the glue guy, for the guy who is diving on the ball, the guy who's got that, you know, Mace and Oak in him and Charlie Ward, the guys who would do that before him.
14: Yeah, yeah.
15: For him to blow it would have crushed us. God. So I'm so glad that OG saved. He
14: said that. He said that too. He said OG saved my you know, for the rest of my days. I was saved for missing that. Although, you know, again, who knows what would have happened after that, but it did put the Knicks in a much better position because of that finger roll. And
15: but Brunson said, he goes, that was the moment where like we realized because they didn't get down on him.
14: Yeah.
15: And they, you know, this team, they trash each other all the time.
14: Right.
15: But it's so playful when it's really bad.
14: Yeah.
15: It's, you know, that's what you do with your friends, though. You trash your friends. But then when something really bad happens to them, you're like, nah, it's cool, you know?
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0: the Clippers had a tool in this, and the tool was that they were building this arena. Okay.
1: Mm-hmm.
0: So because they were building this arena and they were doing business with a whole bunch of extra companies, extra vendors, it had all these different pathways that they could look essentially potentially for partnerships, you know? And so, you know, Daktronix, you're not buying $100 million worth of Daktronix stuff every year, but when you're building your arena, you are. And Daktronix, and you know, this is one thing that Pablo's, you know, I felt the most, in all honesty, and you can go back and listen to the podcast I did afterwards. I felt the most compelling thing, Pablo breaking the story was amazing. He's already won a Pulitzer and a Murrow Award. Like he's, you know, it's gone great for him, but the Daktronix thing to me,
1: oof,
0: really was a huge thing from my perspective, because that was just a grade A kickback. And so, because they were building that arena, and here's the other thing, Daktronix very, very clearly, like the investigators don't quote the people, you know, you're trusting Wachtell Lipton to a certain degree, but considering you're putting this against a man with over $100 billion, I find their credibility reasonable.
1: Yeah.
0: I would find them reasonable. But Daktronix does business with virtually every NBA team. They intend to do business, I assume, with many NBA teams into the future.
1: Mm-hmm.
0: They were highly, highly incentivized to do two things. One, they were highly incentivized to do this deal with the Clippers, because as Pablo did in his reporting and Hunter Brook Media, they were in partnership there.
1: Mm-hmm.
0: They pointed out that Daktronix had hit a rough patch and really kind of needed the deal. I mean, anybody could use a $100 million order, but that in that particular point, their finances were struggling, so they needed to do it. And it's, I mean, the details in this report make it clear that Daktronix basically opened up and said what happened.
1: Yeah, well, which is going to be tough, because I don't know if Daktronix is going to be able to put in the massive TV that Ballmer's going to need in his house next season to watch Clippers game.
0: I would say not. And this insurance company, Lockton Insurance, I believe they, you know, did the insurance for the construction of the building. And obviously mm-hmm. a lot of wireless is needed in a new building. So that, you know,
1: and who doesn't need some trees outside?
0: Well, and that's another thing that's just really tough in there. So I really kind of want to, and even in the opening paragraphs of the report, Wachtell Lipton lawyers basically say, we know that this Joe Sandberg guy who was running Aspiration and is now in a federal penitentiary, we know he's not credible. And so we were very cautious. Like this report is not based on what he said totally, but they have stuff in there from him. And, you know, they basically lay out that the Clippers wanted to do a carbon credit deal. By the way, this carbon credit thing, with all due respect to the environment, I want to help the environment just as the next guy, but this carbon credit thing is a scam from day one, which is a whole other topic.
1: The guy's sitting in the pokey right now.
0: I mean, like the one defense that I heard on the Clippers that made sense to me, because I'm all about what makes sense, was that this guy was running a Ponzi scheme, selling freaking carbon credits, whatever that means, and that he needed to keep Ballmer's investment going. And so he paid off Kawhi Leonard to keep Ballmer's investment going. It was a Ponzi scheme. That was actually a defense that I could understand.
1: I honestly thought every

0: investigation, and he said, they can't prove I knew. I didn't know. They can't prove it.
1: Nah, well.
0: And, you know, he was...
1: Well, then it gets back to lack of institutional control. And honestly, well, how did you not know? And by the way, all these penalties we're talking about, it's at least 5 first-round picks. It's at least $30 million. Well, because one very important line here, Wachtell Lipton continues to receive information relevant to the investigation, and the league will consider further action as appropriate. So this might just, like, they might keep stacking stuff on, just like all the companies started, like, it went from 1 to 2. Now it's 4. Like, and the league's basically saying, hey, we might just be getting started here. But look, they had to come to, they needed a conclusion for the simple fact that a massive trade was being held up.
0: Okay, well, let's talk about that. So the Clippers put out two statements tonight. One was a public facing statement, and one was a letter to Adam Silver where it was, mm-hmm. In legal, you know, in lawyerly way was a borderline rant.
1: Yeah.
0: It wasn't, you know, it wasn't exactly the Dan Gilbert thing, which was a grade A rant, but this was a legal rant.
1: It was wow, wow, wow. You're not being fair.
0: Yeah. Basically it was like, you treated us poorly. And at one point there was like, something, and they were like, to what end? ? Like, you know, like they were,
1: yeah,
0: you
1: know, it was
0: yelling at him.
1: It was totally ridiculous.
0: But in this thing, they basically say, we're going to try every legal avenue we can to fight this. They basically are like, we're going to fight. And my guess is that the fight is going to be over the words affirmative and responsive. But let me tell you something. Here's my unsolicited advice to the Clippers organization. Accept the penalty. And ask for one provision, that no more penalties are levied.
1: Yeah, I would say cut your losses would be wise.
0: And I'm gonna give you a couple of reasons why. Number one, they have not said it's impossible to still do this Kawhi trade. Kawhi put out a statement, which, by the way, Kawhi's statement as an aside, has a absolute incredible line in it. I mean, I'd like to break down the Kawhi statement just as a real quick.
1: Hey, I wrote a haiku that summarizes it.
0: Well, let's go through it first and you can save it till the end. This is Kawhi's statement. Integrity and respect for this game are fundamental to who I am. That is absolutely never going to be true again.
1: I mean, this is an all-time great whose career has been tainted by shadiness for years now. Go on.
0: I accept full responsibility. Okay. Now the statement's improving.
1: Wait, for what?
0: For lapses in judgment. Okay. That's, he's moving a little bit away.
1: What? Okay. Go on.
0: I accept full responsibility for lapses in judgment by people within my inner circle.
1: Oh, Kawhi didn't know. Where's this? We got 18 million here. There's 28 million here. Boy, where's all this coming from?
0: Like, the first four words are pretty good. I accept full responsibility. Then the next, like, 7 words for lapses in judgment.
1: Oh, well, judgment, well, okay.
0: Lapses implies, like, only partial blame, but we're okay. By people within my inner circle. And regret
1: the distraction, the situation has caused the fans and my family.
0: What about the Clippers?
1: Yeah, I'm just gonna say,
0: you've been an absolute disaster.
1: By the way, what about the Raptors? Who you left because you got a shady deal, with the Clippers.
0: Well, that's what he says. He says a bunch of other stuff. I don't really care about any of it, but he says his last sentence is, as I return to Toronto, which is basically like, by the way, I'm going to Toronto and I'm going to get paid. We're going to talk about the Kawhi part about this in a minute.
1: As I return to Toronto, I am focused
0: on what I can control, closing this chapter, and I'm moving forward with a clean slate. It's behind me. Don't bring it up again.
1: Hey. 700 grand. Here you go. Shoot. Let me do the math. 45.3 million. So my haiku. Whoops. My bad, commish. It's all Uncle Dennis's fault. On to Toronto.
0: My God. We had a poet and didn't know it, Jackson.
1: Dude, I won a poetry contest in, I think it was 3rd grade, which is also the year that I got busted lying about Jim McMahon being my uncle. But anyways, not that my integrity is not.
0: He is

0: He is no longer Band McMahon. He's the Bard of the Hoops Collective.
1: Pretty good. The 5-7-5. Boom, boom, boom.
0: I want to glaze it onto a plate and put it behind you on your mantle there.
1: Would you put it on a plate and present it to Kawhi when he returns to the Intuit Dome?
0: Oh, he can put it right next to the plant. Remember the guy gave him the plant in Toronto when he won the title? All right. Here's why I think the Clippers should seriously consider dropping whatever appeal they've got, which is, you know, Steve Ballmer is worth $100 billion and angry, and you're not going to tell him what he's going to do. Sure. So good luck. I understand they're not going to do this, but I'm going to make a case, my own case now. If they are allowed to do this trade, which I checked on this, and basically I was told they can, you know, the Raptors and Clippers, if they want, can bring the trade to the league to get it done. They basically said, go through the process. They didn't say no.
1: Okay.
0: Okay. Now, if I were the Raptors, I would consider trying to alter the terms of this trade because the Clippers are in a really tough position and we're going to watch that going forward. But the Raptors are not exactly looking forward to welcoming Brandon. It's not like Brandon Ingram would come back.
1: No, the Raptors are in a tough spot either as well. And so, and the best thing here for Kawhi, for the Raptors, and frankly, for the Clippers, is there's no suspension for Kawhi. So you don't have to, like, if it's a 20-game suspension, then you're talking about, okay,
0: Trivia question, McMahon. What were the Timberwolves, what was their penalty in 2000 when the Joe Smith salary cap circumvention happened?
1: 5 first-round picks, originally.
0: And? That's a big
1: Glenn
0: word.
1: Taylor was suspended. McHale was suspended.
0: Oh, no, hold on.
1: Oh, the contract was nuked.
0: Originally.
1: The contract was nuked.
0: And the contract was nuked. They no longer had the player.
1: Right. And that would have been either nuke in the last year of the contract, even like a lengthy suspension would have been a real problem as far as his trade.
0: That's right. So Kawhi is free to be, to my knowledge, and, you know, Kawhi is free to be, Kawhi is free to be traded.
1: With a clean slate, he says.
0: And they're going to get 2 first-round picks for him, assuming that the deal is...
1: And by the way, the 2 first-round picks, those are the only 2 first-round picks they own that don't have swap rights attached to them now.
0: Unprotected picks in 29 and 31. Yeah.
1: Because, as we said, they've lost picks from 29 to 33. The 29 pick that got taken away was the Indiana pick. Right. So they have all they have left in their first round draft coffers now is this year's pick, which is going to be swapped to either Denver or OKC, whichever's worse. That ain't going to be a good pick.
0: But still, they're going to have a pick in the 2027 draft, which they can trade. Right. I agree. It's probably not going to be a good pick.
1: And then they've got a Philly swap in 29. That one's a top 3 protected, but we'll see where Philly is.
0: I'm just saying.
1: Toronto picks are the only ones that they would have that aren't like swap rights with a team that's... Well,
0: right, but you're saying only, like, it's not, like, they're still gonna, if they accept this penalty and the Kawhi trade goes through, they're still gonna have 4 first round picks.
1: Yeah.
0: They're still gonna have them. Now they can't trade them, those other picks because you get into, you get into Stepien rule.
1: Mm-hmm.
0: But it's not like they're not going to have a pick.
1: And listen, the other thing is they are extremely lucky that this investigation dragged and wasn't before this year's draft.
0: And before they agreed to the Kawhi trade.
1: Yeah.
0: Okay, so that's 2 things.
1: But imagine before this year's draft and they would have said, hey, that 5th overall pick, you ain't getting
0: exactly.
1: that.
0: Exactly. My God. So, okay, so again, assuming the Kawhi trade happens and they're not going to adjust the terms, they're still going to have 4 first-round picks that they can make in the next 5 years. Now, they may not be great picks, but they're going to have
1: 7 years. Next 7 years.
0: No, picks, you're 29 and 31.
1: Their picks are 27, 29, 31, and 33.
0: They're going to have 2 in 29, my friend, because...
1: Incorrect.
0: They're going to have the Raptors pick in 29 and 31. And they're going to have their pick in 27 and their pick in 29.
1: Hold on. Let me double check here. I'm pretty certain you've got the Raptors stuff.
0: What are they getting from the Raptors?
1: Hold on.
0: All right. While you're looking that up, I'm going to keep going.
1: Okay.
0: McMahon said the word originally to the Wolves penalty. That's right. It was originally 5 first-round picks. But guess what? It ended up being 3 because they followed the rules. They allowed themselves to, yep.
1: The Raptors agreement was unprotected picks in 2031 and 2033.
0: Okay, I want to apologize to you.
1: Now, there is a 27 swap, so they would be swapping the worst of Denver and OKC for whatever Toronto's is.
0: Okay, but I see...
1: And then 2 second-rounders.
0: I see everybody saying, okay, I see everybody saying, oh my God, Kawhi cost, you know, they're throwing the Paul George trade in and they're saying Kawhi cost him 10 firsts and 2 swaps.
1: 10 firsts and swaps and...
0: Hold on,
1: my
0: friends. Shane
1: Gildas-Alexander.
0: Agree. Hold on, my friends, as Lee Corso would say. Not so fast, sweetheart. What if they get these 2 firsts back and they have 2 other firsts that they've already swapped, so they're not trading them because it's, or they can't penalize these teams.
1: I know what they could do with those. They can call Sam Presti and say, hey, will you send the Shea? We'll send you these picks.
0: Yeah, well, that's a different story. Now, here's the other thing. As I just said, the Wolves got 2 of those picks back. Do you know why they got the 2 picks back?
1: Because they took their punishment and shut the hell up.
0: They didn't put out statements. They didn't put out open letters.
1: Didn't
0: sue.
1: At this point, the Clippers just need to try not to get this worse.
0: Okay, and
1: they're not. I can't imagine them getting anything back with as damning as this is. And
0: well, we're in a rough spot right now, but it's not too late. So Stern made them wait for a year, and in 2001 he gave them back 1 pick, and then in 2003 he gave them back a second. Not a second rounder, a second first round pick.
1: I'll be honest with you, man. I'm wondering if this ends up with Ballmer just throwing a fit and saying, the hell with it. I'm going to cash in and getting whatever would be $6 billion, $7 billion, $8 billion for a team you paid $2 billion for.
0: That's fascinating. I can't see him doing that, but we're out of the realm of normal operations.
1: But this is like emotional.
0: Right. But like sometimes you hire an attorney to get you the best plea bargain you can get. Now, I have to believe. I'm going to phrase
1: that's a hell of a way to go about a plea bargain. Insult the judge.
0: Well, it happens. It happens. I'm going to phrase this carefully. Mm. I have to believe there was discussions with the Clippers and the NBA about what amounted to a plea bargain. Believe before this happened.
1: I mean, okay. The Clippers are claiming via this letter that they were completely blindsided.
0: No, they were blindsided that the penalty was coming down.
1: Okay, dude. Go on, make your point.
0: And they may not have known everything that was in the report. I don't argue that, but if they could get an agreement, if they could plead guilty, get an agreement. And say, we're not going to challenge any of these penalties. And they get an agreement that there'll be no further penalties. Basically, they'll say that these 5 first round picks are all encompassing. They cover everything. It's a blanket agreement. And they keep their nose clean. They might, and they do the Kawhi trade. They might be able to come out of this without 4 broken limbs. They may be able to come out of this with less damage.
1: Well, if they don't want to get their limbs broken, they need to stop throwing rocks at the league office.
0: I agree, which is why I'm
1: saying. Listen, here's a quote. Nonetheless, this is from the letter. With less than an hour's warning and no opportunity to respond, the league has issued a report and accompanying press release purporting to conclude the exact opposite of what it has said privately. Like, the league puts out a thing from this law firm detailing a long list of lies from the Clippers, and the Clippers' response is saying, you're a bunch of liars.
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11: Danny, did you ever donate that historic Alamo document you bought?
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11: Were they excited to get it?
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11: Do they want to put them on display?
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11: 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Remember the Alamo, Danny.
12: Remember the Alamo, Clara.
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0: Renato, a huge sausage, not like Damaris. So don't even try to compare us. From kickoff to last call, Nick's Place does it right. 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
5: 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KFNC, Mont Belvieu, Houston.

0: was right in there. But Jeremiah Smith is, we've been waiting since his friend. Can he be eligible? Can he? And he is spectacular. So if you're Arizona and you see Carson Beck show enough, then that makes it really interesting. Because if Carson Beck gets out there at some point and plays pretty well, we don't know. This is all idle speculation.
1: Of course.
0: So there's a lot of still things to be determined, both with, is there a young quarterback with a lot of these teams? Is it Willis? Is it Klubnik? Yeah. Is it Beck? Is it somebody else? What happens to these teams at quarterback will impact this? I'm just saying, Jeremiah Smith is the best player in this draft.
1: Yes, he is.
0: Is he going to be there at 4 for the Arizona Cardinals? And will, if you see another quarterback have a great year, will it be a debate whether we take the quarterback? This could be fascinating and a great debate if the things fall into place right for the quarterbacks. We know what Jeremiah is going to do with Sayan and Chris Henry Jr. and Ennis on the other side. We know that.
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0: Danny, did you ever donate that historic Alamo document you bought?
1: Yes, they came and picked it up a couple of weeks ago.
0: Were they excited to get it?
1: Clara, they were so excited that I got excited too. I was wiggling like a happy puppy.
0: Did they see any guns in your collection that they wanted to borrow?
1: They saw 14 other things they were really excited about. Said they had been looking for them for a long time.
0: Do they want to put them on display?
1: Absolutely. So I told them we would loan them whatever they wanted.
0: Good decision. Remember the Alamo, Danny.
1: Remember the Alamo, Clara.
0: And God bless Texas.
1: And God bless Texas.

0: Jones.
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1: I'm Nick DeLuca. Tennis action continues at the U.S. Open, round of 16 men's side. Alexander Blocks and Francisco Cerúndolo splitting the first two sets. Blocks a game away from a win in set number three, up 5-4, but still on serve. On the women's side, Elena Rybakina and Naomi Osaka, should say, are underway in that one at Louis Armstrong Stadium. Rybakina up 3-1 in the first set. Labor Day baseball across the majors. The D-backs entering the day a half a game clear of the Padres for the final NL wild card spot. They're taking on the Royals, still scoreless in the bottom of the ninth inning. The Orioles and the Guardians opening a big series in Baltimore. O's lead at 6-4, top of the ninth inning. Kobe Mayo has gone deep. Dylan Beavers with an RBI double. The Brewers taking the lead on the Cubs, 3-2, bottom of the eighth inning. Jackson Chourio with a go-ahead two-run single. Tigers lead the Twins 3-2, bottom five.

0: guys have worked like crazy all off season, and they've pushed each other and they've supported each other. And that's what we'll do for Tua. We'll continue to support him and understand that this is a collective group that is constantly looking to help each other. So really enjoy that group, proud of them for what they've done, what they've been able to accomplish, and continue to obviously move forward and help our football team this week versus a very good opponent.
1: Home team, what did you make of Stefanski making it clear that Tua is the starter? Tua's not our starter. He's the starter for week one.
2: I think the biggest part, Zaz, was that Michael Penix Jr. is inactive. He's not even able to be QB2 in case something happens to QB1, Tua Tagovailoa. So that was the more brow-raising comment for me, is that Cooper Rush is in condition and preparation to play in an NFL game week one, and Michael Penix Jr. is not. So what I heard is they exhausted all avenues for Michael Penix Jr. to get himself ready both physically and mentally. They declared him active the final week of the preseason. He didn't play in that final game. All we keep hearing is 11-on-11, which is basically practicing with all of your teammates, and he's been cleared to do that. We don't know how things have been distributed as far as Michael Penix Jr.'s throws to his teammates in practice, but the bottom line is Michael Penix Jr. is not active and is not healthy enough or mentally ready enough to get ready for week one in Pittsburgh, and that is the biggest storyline, not that he's not necessarily the starter.
3: So when do we see him? When does Penix come back? Because when he spoke in the locker room today, he said, I'm not 100%. I want to be 100%. Well, dude, no one's 100% in the NFL. So when do we see him?
2: Well, it's not when Tua gets hurt. That could be Sunday in Pittsburgh, and Cooper Rush takes over. It is so mind-boggling why it has been kept so closely to the vest. Look, he got hurt week 10 last year. If they had just come out and said, look, we're not going to know anything until week 10 this year, that would be a full calendar year of recovery from the injury, and I don't think anybody would belabor the Falcons for making sure that a guy who has now three knee injuries, they look at every single way to get him out on the field, and that would be the timeline. He keeps saying he was physically ready. He said that the doctors cleared him. He was 100% ready to go. His coach said he was ready for 11-on-11 drills. So I don't know what it takes. It's clearly not something that happens with Tua. It's 100% whatever happens with Michael Penix Jr. on his comfortability level with his body.
1: Let's take any possible injury out of the equation, home team. Whether or not the Falcons are playing well this weekend against Pittsburgh, does Tua get all four quarters, or is it a situation where if they're not moving the football, we might see Cooper Rush this weekend?
2: I would assume that Kevin Stefanski, this being his first game, he's going to play like he would play if Tua had been here for 2 years. He's going to try to win the football game. If his quarterback gets in trouble, he's going to try to lean on other aspects of the team to help out. I don't think you just bench Tua if he gets off to a bad start, because you're already now dealing with a guy who probably doesn't feel the most confident because he wasn't named starter until the week of the season. And so if you bench him because he's playing poorly, I don't know if that speaks well for week two, three, six, if you need him again to go back in. And, you know, probably will try to win the game. Now, if he's absolutely awful, if the offense is stagnant and not going anywhere, Cooper Rush is a guy who has filled in and played and won games at the backup position in the NFL, and that's a viable backup. But I would like to think, as of right now, because they don't know when Michael Penix Jr. is coming back, they have to go with these two quarterbacks, and it's a delicate situation if you're going to bench a quarterback in the first game because he's not playing well and maybe take his confidence away from him the rest of the way.
3: That's hometown Brandon Lake, co-host of The Locker Room on 680 The Fan in Atlanta. Will Kunkel and Jonathan Zaslow filling in on Freddie and Harry. What about on the defensive side of the ball? There's a bit of drama going on as well as James Pierce. He faces a possible multiple-game NFL suspension after a February arrest. Jalen Walker out for the season with a knee injury. What kind of production are they going to get on that side of the ball?
2: Another big wait and see. This is a team that, for a decade and change, has been looking for sacks. They cannot find sacks. And what do they do last year? They generate the most sacks in franchise history with 57. switch out regimes, bring in Kevin Stefanski, and 37 of those 57 sacks are gone now with roster turnover. Oh, by the way, the guy who led you in sacks, James Pierce Jr., is out for 8 games due to suspension because of off-field situations that dealt with the legal system. And then a guy who was highly favored to be one of your big sack masters this year, Jaylen Walker, blew out his knee earlier in the preseason, and so he's gone. So there's a lot of unknown. They're going to have to lean on veterans. Za'Darius Smith was brought in towards the end of training camp. They're going to have to lean in on some of their veterans that they brought in on the defensive line. They do have veterans at every single level of the defense. When you get to the back end, it's Jesse Bates III. And so you do have some veterans smattered along with a lot of guys that have one-year contracts and some rookies. But it is a big coin toss. Wait and see. And if the offense is not good because of the quarterback situation, that's even more pressure and maybe more snaps on the field for the Falcons defense.
3: That's Brandon Lake, a.k.a. Hometown, co-host of The Locker Room on 680 The Fan in Atlanta. Thanks, Hometown.
2: Anytime.
3: So, Zaz, the NFC South is one of the, if not the most competitive division in all of football. I didn't say it's good. I'm just saying it's most competitive. Panthers, Buccaneers, Falcons both go 8-9 last year. Saints likely going to be better 6-11. Who's the favorite to win the division this year?
1: Yeah, it's a brutal division. And they all have games this weekend where they're underdogs. You know, the Panthers, they're hosting the Bears this weekend. The Falcons, they're at the Steelers. The Saints are at the Lions. And the Buccaneers are at the Bengals. So all four of them are playing very tough games. I like the Saints to win the division. I do. And that's not you mentioned the division winner last year, and you had all three of those teams tied with 8 wins. It's not like the Saints, you know, finished 6-7 games behind them. They were 2 games back. They won 6, all right? So they're right there with those teams. I think the Saints, second year, Kellen Moore at the helm, Tyler Shock, second year, who had a really nice final half of last season. I think New Orleans is going to be an improved team. I don't think they have to improve all that much to win that division. I like the Saints to win the NFC South.
3: Yeah, I mean, I think the Saints are one of those like popular teams. One, Tyler Shuck was named the starter. He obviously lost week one against the Rams. But once he got things going, he won 5 out of his last 8 yeah. games. And they played some good football, and they were exciting to watch. They obviously got a whole bunch of headlines. I like the Buccaneers. They've been there. They've done that. They've got a whole bunch of veterans. And Baker Mayfield is got to be the best quarterback in that division by a pretty significantly wide margin. And he's in a contract year, and he's betting on himself. So I like the Buccaneers, and it's one of those, man, just don't finish last, and you're going to be in it till the end. A fun division to watch because it's so competitive. What do you think is the best division in football?
1: Okay, so best division in football, you have to weigh what you value more. Mm-hmm. Like, the most top-heavy division in football is the NFC West, but the fourth team there, Arizona, is going to be terrible. So do you value it more being those three teams, Seattle, San Francisco, Los Angeles Rams? Do you value that more when you compare it to what overall is probably the best division in football, and that being the NFC North, where you could probably make a case for all four of those teams to win the division? And we're not talking about making a case for all four of those teams to win the division the way that you can the NFC South. No, these are all teams that you could say probably should all win double figures, all right, between Detroit, Minnesota, Green Bay, and I'm leaving one out here off the top of my head, Chicago.
3: Chicago.
1: So overall, yeah, I think the NFC North is the best. But if you want to do it, say, based on, like, power rankings, the three of the four teams that are in the NFC West are probably maybe not San Francisco, but those three teams are – you know, hold significant weight compared to the four in the NFC North.
3: You're a man that has emotions and strong feelings, Zaz. Do you like the idea of the NFL allowing an under 500 team in, even though they're a division winner, or do you think that we need to change this thing up to avoid that?
1: It doesn't bother me. It's not terribly common. Like, it happens once in a while, you know, and yeah, it's happened recently in the NFC South. I don't think it's a big deal. You know, do you want to make... Do you want to make a change where, okay, you won your division, so you get the automatic playoff spot, but it doesn't mean you necessarily get to host a playoff game and then you seed that way based on record, so you don't have an 8-win team like last year hosting a first-round playoff game. Do you want to make a change like that? Again, it doesn't bother me. I wouldn't be opposed to that, but I do think that winning your division, no matter how many games it took you to win the division, I think winning the division is super important. I don't like the direction, let's say, that we're going in college football, right, where we are now devaluing the conference championship games because, hey, if I can make the playoffs, I don't care about the conference championship game. That's what's most important. I don't like how we've trended in a direction there where we are devaluing conference championship games. I like that winning your division in the NFL means something.
3: I couldn't agree more. I think having a standard, keeping that standard, so not only fans can understand, but like, there's a goal to achieve. It is very rare. The devaluation of the conference championship game is past and gone. If they go to 24 games in college football playoffs, I'll lose my mind because now the greatest aspect of college football, the regular season, is now so devalued. That's a different conversation for a different day. But to back up your point about the best division and worst division, the NFC North was the only team last year where every single team had a positive point differential. The NFC South was the only division where every single team had a negative point differential. I don't think that necessarily changes this year. Should be fun to watch. But there are certain teams that are primed for a bounce back season. I have an unbelievable pick that I think everybody is picking so far. I can't wait to get your pick on that one. It's Will Kunkel and Jonathan Zaslow filling in for Freddie and Harry on ESPN Radio.
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6: They have a chance to get off to a good start here. They open this weekend against Tampa Bay. Then they go on the road to Houston, and then they're at Pittsburgh. Like, if I'm the Bengals, and I think I'm a playoff team this year, I really look at those three games. I say I have to start 3-0. I really do.
10: Oh, you know?
6: I do.
10: You want to talk about matchup problems? What the Houston defensive line is going to give the Cincinnati Bengals, who historically can't protect Joe.
6: Like, I understand.
10: Watch out.
6: I understand. Texans, great defensive team, but I don't trust C.J. Stroud. If I'm the Bengals, I feel like I outscore them. The Steeler game, I'm obviously not afraid of, if I'm Cincinnati. And the first game of the season, you know, you're at home. You're against the Buccaneers. You feel good about that. If I'm the Bengals, I feel like I got to open the season 3-0.
10: I think they could be 0-3. I think you're at home against Tampa. Okay, I think they should win that game.
6: You just said you had them as a bounce back team.
10: I know,
6: are you
10: this is
6: a case they're not going to win games.
10: They're going to get super hot down the stretch. It's going to be fun to watch, Zaz.
6: That's always the case with the Bengals. They start 0-2 with Zach Taylor, and then they're always in the hunt graphic, and they miss out on the playoffs by a game because of their slow start.
10: Yeah, they got a stretch in November where it's Tennessee, Atlanta, Pittsburgh, Washington, New Orleans, Cleveland, Kansas City, Carolina, Indianapolis.
6: That's pretty good.
10: A lot of wins in there, so they don't have to get off to a hot start. This is Freddie and Harry, Will Kunkel, and Jonathan Zaslow filling in. We'll give our biggest takeaway from week one of the college football season coming up next.
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16: 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Remember the Alamo, Danny.
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5: American Learner Tien just underway in the first set on serve. 2-1. Kachanov, that one's on Armstrong in round four. Alexander Blocks taking down Francisco Cerúndolo, splitting the first two sets. Blocks taking sets 3 and 4, 7-5. Labor Day baseball across the majors, just one game in progress. The Padres up 1-0 on the Nationals, bottom of the third inning. Jackson Merrill RBI single, the scoring there. Everything else final in Philadelphia. Offense difficult to come by. Phillies getting a big swing from Kyle Schwarber. Solo homer, his 43rd of the season to lead the majors. 1-0 the final over the Braves to earn a split. Jesus Luzardo, complete game shutout. 11 strikeouts, allowed just 2 hits. Game going 1 hour and 51 minutes. The Red Sox make it 5 in a row with a win against the Angels.
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8: Marshawn and I were one of our favorites. Marshawn, the floor is yours, my friend.
9: What's going on, my dog? My mom and them wanted to say she loved you guys, man, because I played the segment on my Facebook and let my family hear it. And they, oh my God, who is that? Are you on TV? I'm like, no, this is the radio. I'm talking to the guy. Oh my God, did they say Kato? Oh, tell him I love him. Oh my God, woo-woo. You know, they fell in love with you guys. So my mom wanted to know how she was able to hear you. And I told her, no, I got Verizon. So Verizon pays for my ESPN, Hulu, and Disney. So she switched right over from USA, and now she can listen to you guys, man.
8: Nice.
9: So I want to thank y'all for that, man.
7: This is Freddie and Harry.

0: after the Stranger Things font that then they then followed up on during halftime of yesterday's Apple Cup between Wazoo and Washington. They had John Fanta say, going into a break, mind you, quote, the official time of the game is kept by the Big Ten. Our cameras are not the official arbiter within the game. That is the Big Ten and game officials' responsibility. And that's where I was a little upset, Keith, just because after going out of their way to be transparent, to release that video, to also go out of their way to release, yes, the Stranger Things font with the statement. That's where I felt like the Big Ten, you're trying to do too much. Let that video, let that behind the scenes clip, let that speak for itself, because now you're almost trying to defend yourself at nauseam to the point where we don't believe this is actually the right call.
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0: watch something else happen in real time. I will say I was definitely thrown off because, or at least the thing that I wanted to see in the Big Ten's explanation was how the clocks were not synced, or for them to tell us that they were not synced, and they didn't do that. So that's the part of this that I still am sort of struggling with today.
1: Harry, did you have secondhand embarrassment like I did when Michigan stormed the field after beating a team who they were a favorite of 28 points against?
0: I mean, like, for sure. And, you know, I saw somebody on Twitter do some sort of chart that basically gave you an idea of, all right, like, the point spread versus, like, the field storm. And I guess this was, like, the most embarrassing of that kind. The thing that I will give to the young men and women in Ann Arbor is clearly that is a prisoner of the moment, like, sort of happenstance. Because otherwise, to your point, as like, why on earth would you do that? So, like, yeah, I'm with you on that. And then at the same time, I'm trying to be like, all right, well, let me think about who's in that stadium. And given that you just saw a 47-yard Hail Mary, I understand being lost in that moment, though I'd like to think that I wouldn't have done that.
2: Amazingly, all the attention on Lane Kiffin and LSU, and then all the attention now shifts to Clemson because of the way they looked. Clemson hasn't been good for a handful of years here. They lost to Duke, SMU, Syracuse, Georgia Tech, and LSU again last year. Why is this one different from Dabo if he doesn't survive it?
0: If he doesn't survive it?
2: Do you think he's on the seat? Is this a conversation, or is this just more of the same, like, you've won two national championships and we're good?
0: Yeah. Look, if it were up to me, or shoot, if it were, you know, 50 years ago, Dabo would be able to have this job until he doesn't want it anymore, which I am certainly partially still of that belief. Like, Clemson has seen success that, you know, I'm not going to sit here and say it'll never see again, but it had never seen before. And, you know, Clemson was kind of the only program that was punching up with Alabama at its peak. But I understand, hey, like, once you've set a new standard, that's the standard at the program now. I just hate to see it go in this way, just because – And I think part of it is, as we all know, Dabo is very big on the old way and culture, and a lot of that works for him. And even in the earlier days of NIL, like, that was still working for him. I personally would not have him on the hot seat. I am old school. Like, to me, he's done enough to have that job until he doesn't want it anymore. But I think it's undeniable at this point that that seat is hot.
1: Harry, could it be as simple as, all right, it's a lot easier to win big when you have Deshaun Watson or Trevor Lawrence?
0: Yes and no. I mean, like, the lack of player movement, though, was huge in that time. I mean, you got to think about it. Like, Clemson was able to stockpile talent in a way that you can't do today. Alabama was doing it. Georgia was doing it. Like, Ohio State was doing it, and quite frankly, is still doing it. Ohio State's one of the few places that you can still do that at. But you did get two generational quarterbacks, but the lack of player movement, I think, was also key in that, which I don't think is necessarily, like, a bad thing. You know what I mean? Like, he did really good for what the time was asking for, and I think when you look across the landscape of college football today – you look at a Texas Tech and how they operate. You look at a Lane Kiffin and how he's operated at Ole Miss and now LSU. It requires something different of you now. Like, I think Memphis has done a really good job, and obviously the FedEx people have invested in that program. Like, that's a big part of this now. That's why, like, you have, you know, the head coach is great, the recruiting is great, but you have to have the NIL dollar, the infrastructure, all of these different things now in order to run a team, because this is not a – you know, it used to be you hire a coach and you give him 3 or 4 years to make sure he gets his, I'm giving you air quotes here, his guys in. Now it's one of these things where you can flip this thing faster. And so it is harder to maintain now. These turnaround isn't even just as simple as all those things that I described. So I think, to me, this moment in college football history just requires something different of you. And I don't know that there's been the adjustment from, you know, certain places.
2: ESPN college football reporter Harry Lyles joining us here on the Freddie and Harry Show on ESPN Radio. Michigan has their guy. They have Bryce Underwood. They gave him upwards of $12.5 million. He's just not a good quarterback. Do they make a move? Do they have a quarterback problem?
0: I think that guy's fixable. I think, like, the previous coaching staff didn't do him favors in certain ways. I think the thing, guys, that I was just really stunned by with Michigan was just how inept they looked on offense. I mean, there's not a whole lot of things that they did right in that game. Like, even defensively, like, a bunch of people have been telling me, oh, well, they held Western Michigan to 12 points. And I'm like, okay, but they gave up eight third downs. Like, Western Michigan was 8 for 18. They were running the ball on third and medium. You're Michigan. Like, that's not supposed to happen. But given what I saw very early on for Bryce Underwood last year, it's clear that he has talent. It's clear that he has some good instincts. But it's also a clear example to me of a guy that needs better coaching. And shoot, I think you could say that about that entire Michigan team, given what we saw out of them on Saturday. Like, I said this on SportsCenter on Sunday, like, that did not look like a Kyle Whittingham team. Like, Kyle Whittingham teams are good defensively. They're able to run the football. They don't shoot themselves in the foot. And, like, they struggled with everything. So, you know, I don't think everything falls on Bryce Underwood's shoulders. He definitely needs to be better. That offense needs to be better for him. But, man, if you're Michigan, there's a whole lot of stuff you got to get fixed in the next handful of days before Oklahoma comes to town.
1: Harry, who was the most impressive team in week one, and why was it the Miami Hurricanes?
0: Dude, Miami, man. You know, Zaz, like, I want to stick on this because when I watched Miami, okay, like, I had this thought, and I know a lot of people like to joke about them, you know, being back and all this nonsense. When I was watching them on Saturday, I had the thought in my mind, I was like, man, this feels like the early 2000s again. Like, this feels like Miami. Like, it feels like now if you see them on your schedule, like, man, like, you need to have fear, whether you're an offensive coordinator, whether you're a defensive coordinator, whether you're a player that's on the opposing sideline. Like, that looked like the Miami that I grew up with. And that is the part that I think everybody should fear in the country.
2: Coming up this week in week two, we finally get a great matchup with Ohio State and Texas. Texas took the L last year in Ohio. This year, Ohio State has to come down to Austin, which, by the way, shout out to both schools for doing a home and home versus a neutral game site. Who is this game bigger for? And also, I am of the thinking that things could get really squirrely for Texas and Steve Sarkisian if he doesn't make the playoffs because the boosters are spending so much money on that roster.
0: I think, you know, I think it's bigger for Texas. You're at home. You know, the way that this one went last year, to me, and obviously the people are expecting greatness from Arch in a way that I don't think, if you look on the other side, is reflected in the same way with Julian Sain. And I think that has obviously everything to do with the Manning name, which is fine. But I also think we all think he's a more talented player. But to me, like, when we look at this matchup, guys, like, this, we're actually going to get the matchup that we thought we were going to get last year. Like, we went into this game last year thinking it was this mountain of a matchup, two Titans. And that's not to say that it necessarily wasn't that last year. But given what we saw then, everything that happened afterward, so the way that Ohio State grew up, the way that Arch grew up and was one of the most improved players in all of college football last year, the weapons that both teams added during the offseason, obviously you've got year three of Jeremiah Smith, which, I mean, seems unfair. Like, that's a dude that literally could play on Sunday next week if he wanted to. You added Chris Henry Jr., Bo Jackson got another year under his belt. Jacoby Jackson also had a really good game this past week. And then on the Texas side of it, shoot, man, you saw all their weapons on Saturday. Cam Coleman was looking like Cam Coleman. Hollywood Smothers, I mean, you know, they don't call him Hollywood for no reason. Relique Brown. When you just look at these two teams, man, this is going to be better than some of the playoff games that we watched this year. And I quite frankly keep going back and forth on who I think is going to win this game. I get a slight edge to Texas, I think, because they're at home. But I also would be shocked if I changed my mind come Saturday.
1: Harry, tonight, week one officially wraps with FSU hosting SMU. Does this game have juice to it tonight? Because I think in week three, which is FSU's next game after tonight, they're in Tuscaloosa to take on an Alabama team who is certainly going to remember what happened to open last season. FSU's not going to win that game. So, you know, if you're Mike Norvell, you can't leave Tuscaloosa in 2 weeks 1-2. I feel like it's a must win for Florida State tonight.
0: Yeah. I mean, it's only a 2.5-point spread, which I was kind of surprised by. Like, I don't know if Vegas knows something I don't. Yeah, Florida State needs to get this one. I think Florida State probably needs to win 8 games this year to save Mike Norvell's job. I quite frankly don't love seeing what's been going on there. I feel like they got, obviously, at least in my opinion, a really bad draw when it came to the playoff, when they got left out over Alabama. I thought Mike Norvell, having been in that room, really handled that situation well. I think that team was more talented than they get credit for. And they've clearly just had a rough go of it since, and it's been hard for them to recover. So, you know, obviously you get SMU tonight at home, and then, like you mentioned, you go to Tuscaloosa and play Alabama. I feel like they really got to get tonight, because I think also what we saw from Alabama, man, that is going to be a tough trip to T-Town.
2: All right, that's Harry Lyles Jr., ESPN College Football Reporter. You can find him on X at Harry Lyles Jr. Thanks, brother.
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0: Appreciate y'all.
2: All right, Michigan beating Western Michigan, by the way, on a second chance Hail Mary is College Football Moment of the Week, brought to you by Manscaped Lawnmower. It's week one. It is week one of college football. Did we just dub a game must win? Must win in week one? 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
1: which was at home against SMU. So, and you know, you look at FSU's schedule, they're at Louisville this year, they're at Miami, they're hosting Clemson. Who knows what Clemson's going to look like at that point? And, you know, you obviously, you got at Pitt, which is not easy, and you finish your season every year against Florida, although this year it's at home. And if you feel like Mike Norvell needs to win 7 or 8 games this year to keep his job, I don't think you could be sitting at 1-2 after that Alabama game. I really think FSU needs to win tonight.
2: Well, I see your Seminole must win, and I double down that this might be an SMU must win game too, because unlike Florida State, where Florida State has a difficult road and they do have some ranked teams on their schedule, because you want to play that fine line of it's not an easy schedule, so we can prove that we're a good football team, but it doesn't want to be too easy. SMU, they are at Louisville, and then they're at Notre Dame. Those are the only two ranked teams that they have on their schedule. So they have to take care of business against any good team when they come across them, because they don't have the luxury of being able to make up for it a little bit later on in the season. So both these teams might find themselves in a must-win game in what is now called week one of the season.
1: Yeah, I think this game's got juice to it tonight. You know, 7:30 p.m. Eastern on ESPN television. I'm into this game. So, you know, you're not going to get many other Monday night games because you got the NFL season beginning next week. Thank you, God. But tonight, to wrap up week one, I'm into this game tonight. I'll be right there on the couch in the Zaslow Mansion family room. I'll be watching my stories. My stories, of course, are Monday Night Raw. I'll be watching that, and I'll be watching SMU and FSU. I'm into this game tonight.
2: So who is your – obviously, I know you're a Miami man. Are they far and away the best team in the ACC? Are they winning this thing with no challenge from anybody else?
1: Well, I don't want to say that, because the reality of it is, as hard as this is to believe, Miami Hurricanes have never won the ACC. Mm-hmm. Never. They've never been ACC champions. That's like a crazy thing to think. Like, you have a team that's a national – they were the runner-up last year in the national championship. They're certainly a national championship contender this year. They've never won their conference in the history.
2: Well, they can this year because they got the easiest schedule known to mankind in playing one ranked team in Notre Dame.
1: I mean, there's nothing you can do about that. You know, you play everybody in the conference. You know, you're like, or, you know, everyone in the conference is on your schedule. Like, they play a regular ACC schedule, and, you know, Clemson's down, FSU's down. It is what it is. It's not like they're – Miami, University of Miami is never afraid to schedule out of conference. They'll play anyone and everyone. They'll play in your building. They'll play in a neutral field. They never shy away from the, you know, making the tough games on their schedule. But, yeah, ACC is somewhat down. They really should roll the ACC. For the Canes, there's no reason the Canes should lose more than one game this year. At Notre Dame is obviously their toughest game, comes in November. This is a Canes team that should roll through the ACC.
2: Are the Canes better this year than they were last year? They go to the national championship game, and they give Indiana as much as anybody gave them all year outside of obviously that Penn State game in Happy Valley. But are they better now?
1: I mean, the Canes' offensive line's a little bit of a question mark right now, but at quarterback, and yeah, it's just one game that you saw from Darian Mensa, but I think there's a real possibility that Darian Mensa is going to be better than what Carson Beck was last year for the Canes. And Carson Beck was good. And Carson Beck also gave the Hurricanes what they needed last year, which was relying on the run game. Like, Mark Fletcher is still one of the best running backs in the country, so Carson Beck kind of took a back seat to what could have been big-time stats to make sure that the Hurricanes go to their bread and butter, which was running the football. But I think there's a real chance that Darian Mensah is a better quarterback this year, which, you know, if the Canes got better quarterback play in that national championship game, you know, they may have won the whole thing.
2: That game tonight on ESPN at Doak Campbell Stadium, Florida State versus number 19 SMU. Do you have a prediction? Do you have a pick? Do you have a take?
1: I think SMU is going to win. I think SMU is going to win on the road tonight.
2: Oh, gosh. So now you're ending Florida State season week one of the year. And finally, you know what? Thank the good Lord. We are done with week zero after this season. I've never wrapped my head around it. I've never understood it. It makes no sense to me. Let's just go week one. There is no week zero anywhere else in all of sports. That's Jonathan Zaslow. I appreciate you, Zaz, for being on with me today.
1: Thanks, Will.
2: Here on Freddie and Harry on ESPN Radio. I'm Will Kunkel. You can find Zaz at Zaslow Show on X. Me, Will Kunkel V. Did Notre Dame, though, put the country on notice? Freddie and Harry continues next.
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8: 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Welcome to Double Coverage, the one sports talk show that's always placing information over agendas and facts over feelings and opinions. Hey, I'm Andre Five-Star Lindsay, broadcasting live from Business Life Studios here in Las Vegas, Nevada. But my heart is always in Houston, Texas. I'm joined by my co-host, the hardest working man in Houston sports media. Man, this man is so connected, I call him the plug. Hey, if you want to know anything going on with the Houston Texans or the Houston Rockets, we got the man right here, Brian Big Sarge Bearfield. What it do, Sarge?
9: Greetings and salutations on this lovely Labor Day. That's all I got for you. Now, hey, what's going on, y'all? I am located here in H-Town, Texas. Hey, I ain't gonna even lie. Dre, I know you can see me and I know you're jealous right now. Cause you can see the hat I got on. And, hey,
8: yeah, man, you played me on the cap. Hey, look, Radio World. I gotta tell about it. We're gonna do this. We're gonna see what our producer AJ and our other producer thinks about this.
9: Brendan, and all the music people that are out there listening, chime in.
8: Yeah, tell me this, okay? If you buy your boy a cap. Right? You buy a cap for him, and you call him, he doesn't pick up the phone because he's out jogging to text you. I'm going to hit you right back.
9: What about
8: listeners sent me the cap too, and he said, okay, bet. And then when you talk back to him, he say, man, I got you this cap, but I end up giving it away to some of my listeners. Come on, man.
9: now, AJ, would you like to hear the truth? Because, you know, a lot don't care who tell it.
8: Facts over feelings.
9: So, with that being said, he said, hey, man, I asked you 2 weeks ago to get me a hat. Hey, do you realize that I can't even remember what I had on 2 weeks ago? AJ, you may be looking at me right now, and I could have the same thing. You go back, you look at a picture, you be like, hey, Sarge, you had that on already. And I'd be like, damn, I don't remember 2 weeks. You know what? The perfect way is, if you want me to remember something, text me, then text me again, then text me one more time. So, no, I did not remember to get him a hat. But then I said, you know what? Let me go ahead and get him a hat. So, I got him a hat. I called him. He didn't answer. Now, Dre got a bunch of money. I know Dre got a bunch of money.
8: Man,
9: because
8: come on,
9: I know where he lives. I know. I've been in your neighborhood, Dre.
8: I already have bank problems.
9: Neighborhood, Dre. I know where you live. You cannot lie to me. I rode through the mountains on a scenic tour with me and my wife. I know where you live, Dre, so I know you got
8: money.
9: That's
8: my backyard.
9: I know you got wireless headphones. I know you got Bluetooth headphones that you can pick up while you're jogging. You did not. You dubbed me. He sent me to the voicemail. So I said, and then he sent me a picture. Oh, I already got a hat. So what am I supposed to do, AJ?
10: I'm not sure.
9: I'm supposed
8: you
9: to
8: know,
9: be like,
8: hey, one thing about you and I, you know, we like brothers. That's why we can talk like this with each other, right?
9: Right, right.
8: So, I'm gonna let you make it. You was mad I left you on red, so I'm gonna let you make it, but I didn't do it on purpose. When I'm jogging, guys, that's when I take my quiet time and I think about the different plays that I'm going to make, the things that I have for today. That's my one. Look, I got a house. Look, all your kids are grown now, Sarge. You know, I got one grown up kid and then I got three little bitty ones. One's 12, one's 3, one's 6. So I don't get a lot of quiet time. So when I take my jog through the Red Rock, that's my time to get, you know, my quiet time. So forgive me for that. Your hat is very nice, but I got on pretty something nice too. You know, some kind of exclusive too. I got on that ketchup and mustard Rockets chrome hearts. Not okay. Too many boys got that. So, you know, we both looking good on the head today.
9: For sure, for sure.
8: Pause. For sure, for sure. Speaking of robberies, what you got, AJ?
10: Man, well, the Michigan game, crazy against Western Michigan. You saw that final second, and really everybody's debating about if it should have been able to be played at last play.
8: What you think, Sarge? I'll let you go first.
9: Well, I will say this. At first, I didn't see the ending of the game. Somebody put it into our group text and said, hey, Western Michigan just got cheated. So I was like, okay, so let me go see. So I'm looking at social media and I'm seeing everything about how they got cheated. I said, so I need to see this for myself. So I went and I took a look at it. My first thing was, I don't know. I don't think they got cheated. So I looked at it again and I looked at it again and I looked at it again and I said, I kept coming to the conclusion of, I don't know. It could have went either way. Yeah, that's what I'm going to say. It could have went either way. So I wouldn't have been mad if they wouldn't have gave Michigan that extra second. But by the letter of the law and by the millisecond, like the officials got it right. Now, I know that we talk bad about the officials all the time, but they got this one right. I'm going to tell you what really bothers me, though. Well, this is what bothers me, Dre and AJ. They stopped it the first time. How come you couldn't just defend it the second time? Like, I don't think that the focus should have been on the 1 second going back on the clock. The focus should have been on you allowed them to execute the play. That you knew. It wasn't like that you didn't know what play was coming. It was going to be the exact same play you just defended. And so when you're in the heat of the moment, I felt like Western Michigan should have played better defense. Hey, you can talk about the 1 second all you want, but you played bad defense at the end of the game and you lost.
8: Well, I personally think that doesn't matter because they should have never got the play again. It's no way that you could define a reasoning for them receiving that extra second except them trying to give them another shot. And when you're, 40-point underdogs, of course you want the game to be over when you've already got the victory fair and square, man. I think that they were robbed for sure. But all of this is just chickens coming back to roost for me because Michigan's fan base, similar to how I've been lately having to get on my Houston Texans fan base, man, they got a little bit, you know, rude and mean and nasty with a guy who had given them a lot in Sharon Moore. Sharon Moore allowed Michigan to know what it tastes like to beat Ohio State before Jim Harbaugh did. Jim Harbaugh wasn't there. Yeah. He was on suspension when Sharon Moore got that first victory. And then he won again the following year. And that's supposed to be the only thing that really matters to Michigan more than even a national championship is beating Ohio State. And I think that a lot of the people in the alumni who pushed him out, you know, they set him up. Like, we're not going to get all into that, but I got some friends that's up there in the Detroit area who went to Michigan. One of them actually was on the team with the Fab Five, and he said they didn't want him. It was a certain part of that alumni who were going to do anything they could and find anything they could to get Sharon Moore out of the seat. And now they get what they deserve. You got Kyle Whittingham out there. He's old as hell. Got him in banana yellow uniforms looking crazy. He can't develop Bryce Underwood any better than Sharon Moore. If you would have gave Sharon Moore another year, I guarantee you Bryce Underwood would have looked better this year. And also, look what Whittingham just did. His brother is under a lawsuit right now with Utah because they ran out and got $13.5 million from Utah before he came to Michigan. So he kind of double-dipped. They were ready to move on from him and put the coaching waiting in, and he did the clause where he gets paid the $13.5 million and then backdoored them and took the job with Michigan after pretending he was going to, you know, retire. So they're getting everything they deserve. But, hey, their time is coming. Just because they were able to steal this victory from Western Michigan doesn't change the fact that they're not a good team.
9: Never leave the game in the hands of the refs.
8: I had a similar robbery right there by you guys, man, in my group as we continue with the Weekend That Was segment. Man, Houston Christian were 23.5-point dogs. My boy Brendan right here was suffering with me on that one. We went large on that game, bro. And Rice, as you know, they're
11: pound and ground team. They're going to just run the ball, run a lot of clock. They break a touchdown in the fourth quarter to jump over the points and go, I think 31-7 was the score or something like that. Bro, Houston Christian scores a touchdown right in the final 30 seconds of the game where the receiver just catches the ball. He's not only getting held, he gets almost threw out the end zone by the defender. He breaks it loose from his hands and catches the ball for a touchdown, and the officials call a offensive pass interference and take our money. So clearly they had rights on that one. But officials, if you're in Houston, and I hope you're listening to the show, I am looking up you guys' names. I will be filing a grievance for the bag that you cost me and my group. Another one was UMass. Did you see the UMass game on Thursday, Sarge? UMass was one of the biggest underdogs ever. It's plus 30 dogs. They go to Rutgers after getting paid $1.55 million and win that game.
9: You know, normally I would give you what we call in the biz, the like just the talk. But no, I'm just going to flat out tell you. No, I didn't. I ain't going to lie to you and tell you that I watched UMass versus Rutgers. I think I'd rather watch glue dry in my hand. I think I'd rather go outside and try to count grass before I watch UMass versus Rutgers. Now, I did watch the highlights when I was in the gym. I did see that. I did see the highlights of the game, and then I did see that their coach has a really, really bad haircut. That's another story for another time. No, I did not watch UMass versus Rutgers. Can you fill us in, please?
11: I filled you in. They won as 30-point underdogs and got paid $1.55 million. Let's get to a game that I know you watched, and that was Coach Prime going back to Atlanta to face Georgia Tech in a game that everyone was watching, and
9: you know
11: a lot
9: of
11: the haters were mad. What you see in that one, Sarge?
9: Hey, man, Colorado, which I feel like had a down season last year. I think that it looked like they lost a lot of good players. I think they lost one of their best players to LSU, if I'm not mistaken, right? The offensive lineman?
10: Yeah.
9: He went to LSU.
11: Jordan Seaton. Yeah, Jordan Seaton.
9: Yeah, I think one of the ways I really remember him is a petty reason, because I see him make the video with the Goyard bags, if I'm not mistaken. the ones he said it was his, but I'm pretty sure it belonged to the young lady. Anyway, he's spending all his NIL money. Who cares? But I think that Colorado had a down year last year. But this year, as I'm watching, I'm saying to myself, at least at that first game, I'm saying, hey, they got some talent over there. It looks like Coach Prime has went out and got some talent back into the building, something that Colorado definitely needs, because, you know, Coach Prime's in the spotlight. Every time he steps in front of a microphone, every time he steps in front of a camera, every time he steps on the field, he always has a spotlight on him. And there's a lot of people that's rooting for him to fail. So that was really good to see them get that win in hostile territory. And, man, I just found out. Do any of y'all watch wrestling?
10: No.
9: So y'all don't know who Goldberg is?
11: Nice. Yeah, I know who that is. I think he was on movies or something. Why I know him.
9: Goldberg's son plays linebacker for Colorado.
11: Yeah, him and Prime, they showed a video. They go way back. They've been friends for a long time, going back to when they were both youngsters. It's a clip that they have of him talking to Prime when he was on the sidelines. Real quickly on that game, what I saw was that the same thing I've seen from Coach Prime since he's been coaching. He did the same thing when he was coaching high school football. Same thing at Jackson State. He's going to tweak. He's going to make the changes that are necessary, find the weaknesses in his team, and he's going to make those changes and evolve the team into what it needs to be. The team was really finessed when he had Shador there and had Travis Hunter. They couldn't block. They couldn't run the ball. Now you see a completely different story with that team. Really rugged in the trenches. I really love the way that those coordinators that he has are really coaching up those boys. And it was really impressive. I think Colorado is going to have a really, really, really solid year. Hey, man, we're up against the break right now. But when we come back, we're going to talk about who's the most impressive team in college football right now. And then we're going to go to school days and talk a little Labor Day Classic and a little HBCU. This is Double Coverage with Five Star and my brother Big Sarge. Let's go.

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0: Vegas, and I'm joined by my brother. Call him the plug, because nobody's more in tune with what's going on with the professional teams in Houston like my boy Big Sarge. Sarge, I know we're going to get to the HBCU. I really appreciate you for designing that segment for us, because it's very necessary in today's radio. But before we do that, before we get into school days, let's quickly wrap up the college football weekend. Who was the most impressive team in your opinion, Big Sarge? I'm going to give you three that I think were really good, and you tell me which one you think was the best. Texas, Miami, or LSU?
1: That is a very, very, very good question. And I want to say, I think I'm going to have to go with LSU. I even though I'm not a huge Lane Kiffin fan, and I know how you feel about Lane Kiffin because of his daddy, because his papa. I know how you feel about Lane Kiffin, but
0: I like Monty.
1: I'm not a Lane Kiffin fan, but LSU was very, very, very impressive. I wish you would have added in Ole Miss, though, because I think that Ole Miss had the best game of the weekend. I think that their team played the best, and I think that they have the higher upside out of all those teams you named.
0: Really?
1: Yes.
0: Trinidad Chambers, I gave out on the show as being a guy that I would keep an eye on for the Heisman, but I felt like their schedule is too tough, man. I actually took them to go under their win total, which was 8. They got one last night that I figured that they would win. I did count that as a win on their schedule. And great game that we saw last night against Louisville. But, man, Trinidad Chambers, that's my birthday twin. He's an August 24th guy like myself, and he balled out. You know I'm going to say LSU just because I don't think Clemson is that bad as they looked. And we didn't know what this product that Lane Kiffin was going to put on the field was going to look like. I like Lane Kiffin. I think he brings to college football what's needed. Everybody needs a villain. It's entertainment at the end of the day. He gives you something to talk about, and he goes a lot better with our program than Brian Kelly did. I was upset from the moment that we hired Brian Kelly because he never had the type of persona. We're a school that had Les Miles, you know, chewing grass, Coach O out there flexing. So I really think that Lane is going to do some wonderful things. He'll win 2 or 3 national championships, excuse me, before he dips to the NFL, because I think ultimately he'll want to try to do something his father couldn't do as a head coach. Monty Kiffin was the coach in Tampa Bay many years ago, and they had a horrible beginning to the franchise, and his dad was over it. I think that he's going to try to go win a Super Bowl as an NFL coach ultimately.
1: But Dre, hold on. Let me ask you this question. Do you think that LSU played a tougher opponent than what Ole Miss did? Because Clemson is not who they use. This ain't the Deshaun Watson, Trevor Lawrence Clemson. This isn't the old Dabo Sweeney Clemson. And they should, LSU looked like they was playing Mount St. Mary's D3 school.
0: It wasn't, but it's also the talent that they have. The way that they were ready to play, you got to look deeper into the stats. They weren't committing penalties. They just was on point, man. Like, he had them on point. I don't care who would have been in that stadium that night, they would have caught that same beat down. Now, I'm not
1: saying that. You mean who would have been their week one opponent? Don't say anybody. Georgia not catching that beat down. Alabama not catching that beat down. Texas ain't catching that beat down.
0: Alabama definitely going to catch a beat down against LSU.
1: Now you're speaking with your heart.
0: No, I'm not. I'm speaking with football. I watch a lot more college football than you. Now, when the pros, I defer to you. You know, I don't think you understand the level of intelligence that I have and how much time I put in with college football, Sarge. Keelan Russell, the stuff that he was doing against Eastern Carolina as a freshman quarterback, he's a really good player out of the Dallas area. He will not get away with that in the SEC. He will not get away with that in the SEC because a lot of the plays that he made were pure athleticism. He's not going to be more athletic than the defenses in the SEC, especially not that LSU defense. So his time is coming. Don't get me wrong. Keelan Russell is going to be good. He has the right coach over there in Caleb DeBoer that's going to get him where he needs to be, but not this year with his feet so wet. Tennessee as well. They got a really good squad. Freshman quarterback, though. Now, I'm not taking them against what LSU's putting on the field. Sam Leavitt has been around. He went and took an Arizona State team that was really under the radar, had never did anything, and won the Big 12. So I really like where LSU is right now. And I look forward to when they do play Alabama so we can talk about it here on the show. But they were my Gold most Titans. Impressed to me. But I do also think that Miami looked good because Darren Mintz is a beast, man. I've been talking about that kid since Tulane. Me and Lance Zierlein actually were both talking about him to each other on text messages when he was at Tulane, and now he goes to Duke, and now he's at Miami where he really has the, you know, the bright lights and can do his thing, man. And I'm looking for him to be one of the top quarterbacks drafted in the NFL.
1: That but Miami let's talk wide a little. Receiver is the man.
0: Oh,
1: that,
0: yeah. He's going to pros too. Malachi Tone, he's something else. Yeah, he's special, bro. He loves his craft, and that's something. I want to see him with Andy Reid. I wish I could figure out where to put him because I feel like every great player needs a great coach that knows how to develop that position, and I think that Andy Reid would make him, oh, man, all pro. All right,
1: McVay.
0: Guys, let's get it. Yeah, Sean McVay as well. Let's get into school days. In this segment, we're going to always talk about the latest happenings in HBCU football. Hey, my boy. Sarge's alma mater did that thing. Me and the group were really happy because we won a bunch of money on it. I even gave it out free on X to take Prairie View -9.5, -10.5. I even told somebody else, Sarge, you could take it up to -14. It don't matter. So what did you see in that game? What did you see in that game, Sarge?
1: So in the 41st Labor Day Classic, what I saw was PV put belt to ass to Texas Southern. Give it to him one more time, AJ. AJ, one more time for the people in the back. You got dang on right. That got dang on. Glad to see you again. I haven't seen. Come on, AJ, do it with me. PB.
2: You know.
1: That's right. Hey, listen. I understand. Don't get me wrong. Right. I sat right on this airwaves on last week and gave Texas Southern their props. I said, wow, they look good against North Carolina Central. They scored. They were down by, I think, 10 at the half last week. And then they came back, and they scored 28 points in the second half. They won, like, 42-24 or something like that, right? And so I said, oh, now this may be a game, right? Because I watched Prairie View go up against Tarleton State, who, by the way, won again, who has a very good team. Five-star said it before. But I said, if Prairie View can find a way to clean up these penalties, and if they can find a way to cut down on some of these mistakes that they're making on defense, oh yeah, it's gonna be a long day for Texas Southern. They haven't learned how to win just yet, and that's easier said than done. When you look at that Prairie View program and what Coach Tremaine Jackson has done, what Tremaine has done, and what Coach Jackson, I don't want to disrespect him, because he a big dude, and he'll like to fight. And I ain't trying to let him get his hands around my neck. He went to Wall Trip. You know, all they do is fight over there. I'm just playing, Coach Jackson.
0: He fired up, too.
1: He really is. I'm just playing, Coach Jackson. Yeah. But with that being said, I knew that Prairie View, watching them last year, that there was going to be carryover into this season and that they were going to be good. They were going to compete every game. And don't get it twisted. That

0: it's personal when it comes against, you know, Texas Southern. Sometimes I call them the Jack Gates Community College, but this time I won't disrespect them. Prairie View put Belt ass, right, by a score of 52-14. And that 14 points was really just a gimme type point. Prairie View opened up the game 15 seconds into the game, 90-yard kickoff return. That's letting them know right off the rip. Hey, listen, I don't even know why y'all missed church this Sunday. I don't even know why y'all drunk at 10:30. You spent all that gas money, which gas is $5 a gallon almost, to drive all the way down here and watch your team give up a touchdown right off the rip. And then what happened after that, Dre? Another touchdown, 24-yard pass from Tevin Carter to, hold on, let me make sure I got this. Well, first of all, Jabari Kirkendall is the one who ran the 90-yard kickoff back. Tevin Carter threw a 24-yard pass to Damian McDaniel. And then they kicked a field goal. They was up 17-0. And then the good Lord said, hold on for a second. Let's see if we can help. Let's see if we can help TSU out. Dre, do you remember that Super Bowl in New Orleans where they turned the lights out?
1: Yeah.
2: The Ravens and 49ers.
1: The Kaepernick Super Bowl.
0: Because the Ravens was putting belt the ass to.
1: I know why they did that, but. We
0: Right. So, with that being said, the good Lord said, okay, hold on, slow down, timeout. We're going to. I'm going to give Texas Southern a break because this thing's about to get real ugly real fast. So, what did he do? 30-minute weather delay. They come out. Prairie View looks disoriented. The quarterback for Texas Southern was able to, let me make sure I got his name right. Cameron McCoy scored a 17-yard touchdown to cut the lead to 17-7. And then that was all she wrote. After that, Prairie View regained their composure. And then Tevin Carter, man, listen, let me tell you something. This young man, he's the quarterback out of Prairie View. Like, he has, in back-to-back weeks, he's looked very, very, very good. And so, ain't no need to, it was 52-14. And they scored that last touchdown. The last touchdown was just a gimme touchdown. And here's the crazy part about it. AD Goff and Coach Jackson said, hey, we should have played better. Oh, I like that. Put 80 on them then. I don't care if you can't stop me. Hey, listen, AJ, before we go to the break, let me tell you this. I'm one of them people that I don't take my foot. It's all gas, no brakes. Like, it's not my place to coach your team. If your team can't stop me, oh, well, guess what? I can't coach them too, but I dang sure could beat the heck out of them. And that's exactly what happened to the Texas Southern Tigers. Up next, Prairie View travels to Waco to play the Baylor Bears and TSU travels to El Paso to take on UTEP. I hope that you like that, Dre, cause.
1: Do you remember, Sarge, that I told you last week when we was talking about TSU, I told you they didn't have a chance because they can't throw the ball?
0: Yes. Prairie View's defense looked amazing, too, stopping that run because the Texas Southern got a really good rushing attack.
1: Prairie View is the top HBCU football program right now. Amen. And if you understand football and you got an eye for football like I know that I do, you know that. And I told you guys after watching the first game that I knew Tevin Carter is going to be, as long as he stays healthy, he's going to be the SWAC Offensive Player of the Year.
0: Oh, that young
1: that
0: man
1: kid is dynamic.
0: Oh, that, he's that nice. Young man is good.
1: So what I sit back now and think, I know we're almost up to the break. How much time we got, AJ, before the break? Okay, cool. All right, so as we talk about HBCU, I want to talk about a little bit about my school, Grambling. And we're still good. We just won a national championship maybe within the last 5 years with my boy, Broderick Fobbs, who from Monroe, Louisiana, I grew up with. Shout out Coach Fobbs. He was the head coach for Grambling. We won a national championship. But Grambling has been, in my opinion, superseded by Prairie View in the football in the last, I'll say the last 5 years. And I know exactly what happened. And what happened was Doug Williams came to Grambling after Coach Robinson passed, and Doug had all these great ideas, you know, of what he wanted to do with the Grambling football program. He wanted to do a new stadium. He had ideas of putting, he was saying he wanted Grambling to be the Black Notre Dame, which it should be, right? And what happened is he got into it with a lot of those people on the board of directors because one of the quiet kept things about a lot of these schools, not only HBCUs, but most universities is they skim. They skim. They misappropriate funds. And the people who are in Grambling, who were used to doing things their way, they didn't like what Doug was talking about. So they heard and got Coach Williams up out of there because he was talking about spending money in the right places for uniforms, for the stadium, for the kids, for private planes so they could travel, for setting up

0: really big games all across the country and out of the country. They didn't like that. So they got him out of there because a lot of the people who work for these schools live off skimming off these schools. And that's a lot of the problems with a lot of HBCUs right now. But if it would have been up to Coach Williams, man, Coach Doug Williams would have had Grambling where it's supposed to be. But kudos to Prairie View for doing the right thing. So
1: can I say this just real quick?
0: I was about to ask you something. If you just give me 1 second, what I was just about to ask you was this. Okay, no, you good, baby. What I was about to ask you was this. So a guy just tweeted to me that it was Texas A&M who kind of helped Prairie View get to the stage. What do you think as an alumni? I feel like it's you guys, like you, Sarge, who have helped this program become what it is. What do you think?
1: Oh, no, I don't understand what he means by Texas A&M helped get this program to where it was. It had nothing to do with Texas A&M. It had everything to do with what some of the foundation that was laid in place. Remember, Prairie View used to be a laughing stock when it came to football. And they slowly but surely, you know, regained some of their composure. They were able to win the SWAC a couple of years. But what A&M don't have nothing to do with Coach Tremaine Jackson. It is all about Coach Jackson and who he is, what he's established, what he's instilled and installed at Prairie View A&M University. It's discipline. It's also about – it's discipline. It's having fun. But at the same time, it's going to work. Like, those young men know that once they hit that field, there's a certain standard. Let me tell you like this. The Prairie View A&M Panthers football team has the same mindset as the Houston Texans. DeMeco has those guys ready and prepared to play – every week. That's exactly how Coach Jackson is. Coach Jackson don't play no games. He loves his kids. And what the one thing that he's done, that the one thing that he's done that hadn't been done, especially by HBCUs, just like he said, hey, I'm recruiting the state of Houston. That's exactly what he said. There's a lot of local kids that's on that Prairie View team. And that has nothing to do with A&M. It has everything to do with him. And I tell you right now, if the alumni get behind him, and we can pump more money into Prairie View A&M athletics as far as the football team is concerned, Coach Jackson, if he doesn't leave, because he's a hot commodity, his name is getting thrown around a lot, he's going to lead them to multiple national championships.
0: Yeah, I agree with you too, man. I love what they're building. I became a fan because what I just tweeted about that today. One thing about me, I respect excellence. I respect greatness and I root for it because it's so many people out here who are just wasting your time. And Coach Jackson cares. You can see it with those kids. I saw him bringing, I think it was the Alabama staff. Was that Alabama he brought in, Sarge, this year to work with them? It was one of those staffs from a major college. Was it Alabama?
1: I don't know. I know he's actually done some work with Coach Prime.
0: Colorado. That's who it was. That's you're exactly right. He brought in Colorado there. I'm watching, looking out the corner of my eye, guys, because we got SMU and Florida State about to kick off. I think that this one is if the line looks fun, it's kind of money type of thing, because as bad as Florida State looked last week, they're only laying 3 points. Going to be a lot of money on my guy Kevin Jennings out of Oak Cliff. Hey, guys, we're up against the break. When we come back, we got to go to Attention to Orders with Big Sarge. This is Double Coverage.
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0: behind the glass and in Vegas.
1: Hey, what's done in Vegas stays in Vegas.
0: 5-star. Dre, that's right, right? What's done in Vegas stays in Vegas?
2: What happens in Vegas stays in Vegas.
0: Oh, it's what's done, it's what's happening. I don't know. Hey, real quick before I jump into this attention to orders. Hey, did they ever build the F1 race thingy that they were doing out there?
2: Oh, yeah. It's going on to now. I want to say it's third or fourth year. I took the kids last year. It's actually became a good event, Sarge. You should come out with your wife. You'd enjoy it. The ticks are really steep, but I got a host that could probably take care of us. Bro, it's a good experience. At first, we were really upset about it coming there because it was like all of this construction on the strip, but now they've kind of figured out how to put it up and take it down pretty quick. But the crowd that comes in, it's a real international flavor. It's real fun, man. A good time to be here.
0: Oh, man, I definitely got to – I had to check that out. Dre, I can't lie to you. If it's already hot in Vegas like that, I'm pretty sure that those race cars bring about another 100 degrees as far as the heat is concerned.
2: Well, it's November. So in November, it's cold out here, actually, especially where I live at in Summerlin. We get a little snow around December and January. But down in the valley, it's usually about 50 degrees, 40 degrees around that time in November. It's hoodie weather for sure.
0: You heard him, right? You heard him. Where I live in the mountains, right? Where I live in the mansion in the mountains, right? All right.
2: Oh, man. Come on, man.
0: All right. Let's go ahead. Hey, let's go ahead and jump into these attention to orders. And hey, listen, Dre, I'm gonna need you to chime in a little bit on this. You can jump in anytime you want to. Dre and AJ, y'all can chime in anytime y'all want to on this, because I think that this is something that is very important, and that I want to plant the seed right now. And once it grows into the big oak tree, y'all are gonna remember this. You're gonna say, damn, Sarge, you already knew. You could see the future. Right. So, attention to orders. I feel that the NFL would take over at least 5 days of the week sooner than later. I believe that the NFL is about to monopolize the week when it comes to NFL games. And when they do, it's going to be a shock and a surprise in the beginning, but then it's going to become the normal, because everyone knows that, look, the NFL is the biggest sport on the planet. I don't care. You can chime in and you can tell me football or soccer. Okay, cool. I lived in Europe. I know how big it is in Europe. But think about it now, because in October, I'm going to London. The Texans play the Jacksonville Jaguars. They're slowly but surely starting to take over across the pond and across the water as well. But when you look at it, when you look at what's going on right now, look at the dynamic of what the NFL is doing. First, they started off with giving you doubleheader games on Monday just to see how that was going to work. And now this year, AJ, do you know when the season starts?
3: Wednesday.
0: When the last time you watched a NFL football game on a Wednesday?
3: Never, but I remember a Tuesday game during COVID because of all that stuff
0: in 2020. Right.
3: But it's already taken over technically, that 5-game thing. I mean, you look at Christmas, that's Friday.
2: Monday, Thursday, Friday, Saturday's already going, Sunday Monday.
0: Right. I'm getting there. Y'all are just talking about, certain holidays. No, I'm talking about it's about to become the norm. Like, I believe that the NFL is about to take over 5 days of the week, and that's going to become the norm. Like I said, the first game is on Wednesday. The Patriots take on the Seahawks. The second game is Thursday. The 49ers take on the Rams. They already have Thursday night football. They have some Saturday games. They have Sunday games, and they have Monday games. Like, the only thing that they are missing is like Wednesday, Tuesday, Wednesday, Friday. And look, it will never be a Tuesday, because that's kind of like an off day across the league for the NFL. But you think about it, just like you all said, you got games on Thanksgiving. Wednesday, before Thanksgiving, Wednesday, they have a game, then three games on Thursday. They got a game on Black Friday this year.
3: Yeah, they've had it the past few years, though.
0: Right.
2: They've done that a couple years.
0: Right. So then you turn around, you got Christmas Eve, they got a game on Thursday, then they got three games on Christmas Day. Yeah. So they are slowly but surely starting to take over. And like I said, the holiday games, you'd be like, okay, you can give them a pass. Even though the NBA has got to say something. Something sometime soon. Because you remember, the only thing that used to be on Christmas Day was the NBA.
3: Yeah.
0: And now the NFL is coming in and they're bullying the NBA and they say, hey, we're going to take over this day as well. So if they take over 5 days of the week, if they, cause people will watch football 5 days a week. If you give it to them, Dre, you could tell me, AJ, you could tell me, how much will that hurt the college game?
2: I don't think it's going to hurt it much. And the reason why is, like all of these sports, whether people realize it or not, they're all being pushed by my field, and that's sports betting. I get so sick of people talking about the WNBA and, oh, Caitlin Clark is where all the eyes on there. No, she just brought a different segment of watcher, a different group of people who always hated the WNBA. And we're not going to say why they hated it, but now they participate because they look at Caitlin Clark as someone who kind of mirrors their life, their innate bias for their neighborhood, their friends and family. So that's why they watch it now. But Caitlin Clark didn't make the WNBA explode. What made the WNBA explode is betting. Simple as that. The access to betting. People love betting sports and people love betting college football. Most professional bettors like myself and most novice bettors that are sharp, they like betting college football a little bit more than the NFL because it's a little bit easier to, you know, tell what's going on. So I don't think college football is going to suffer at all, Sarge, honestly.
0: I think, and the only reason I think it's going to suffer is because they're going to push these games further and further onto streaming services, because if the NFL takes over 5 days a week, they're going to have primetime games. They're going to have games on YouTube. They're going to have games on Netflix. And then you're going to have to go to ESPN plus minus carry to one to watch your team play. The thing that I hated the most with this past weekend, Prairie View had that weather delay against Texas Southern. And then you look up and now you're saying to yourself, dang, I can't even find the game. It's on ESPN 2 or ESPN Plus. I got to have a subscription for that. So that's why I'm saying that, and I'm done.
2: Oh, you ought to see the tennis, Sarge, right now. Like, ESPN is showing their raw naked, and we're ESPN affiliate. So hopefully Mr. Dow doesn't get in trouble, Mr. Gow doesn't get in trouble for me talking about ESPN. But if you're going to be serious, man, they're being really greedy right now, because I subscribe to ESPN Plus so I can get the smaller level FCS football games. I love to watch it. I love to bet FCS ever since COVID, because during COVID in spring, the only teams that played were the FCS, and I got a chance to see guys like Cam Ward for the first time when he was an incarnate word, and I kind of just stuck with it. I love following that level of football because they play a really good brand. And it used to be where when they have tennis tournaments like the U.S. Open or Wimbledon, you could just tap your app and go to any match because you had ESPN Plus. Now they've added something called ESPN Unlimited. And they put all of the matches on ESPN Unlimited to force you to pay for another package in order to watch, even though you're playing for the ESPN Plus through Disney.
0: And who bought the NFL Network?
2: ESPN. I don't know who did.
0: ESPN.
3: Yeah, with Disney. Yeah.
0: Okay. So now if they take over five days, a lot of that college football coverage that they have, oh sure, they'll still have some. They'll give them, hey, we'll give you Saturday mornings and maybe a couple of Saturday midday games, some 3 o'clock, you know, but we're going to, you know, take over the night. I can just see it coming. I can see the NFL because like you said, sports betting, but it's also greed. And the more money you make, the more money that you can make. Like, I've never heard a millionaire or a billionaire say he got enough money. I mean, didn't they just extend Roger Goodell he's already making 40 plus, almost 50 plus million a year. And so if he can look and say, hey, if I can make the owners more money, which means that I can make more money. And it isn't like there isn't a market out there for it, Dre. People want to watch NFL football, and they will watch it 5 days a week if it's available.
2: Yeah, they will for sure. Hey, guys, we up against the breaks. When we come back, we're going to do facts over feelings, and then we're going to take a trip to Vegas. This is Double Coverage with Five Star and Big Sarge.

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8: 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Ooh, you guessed it, didn't you? $10. 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
10: Hey, if you're looking for a new favorite spot to watch the game in Houston, you need to check out Good Game Sports Club in the Heights. 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Monday is industry night with drink specials. Wednesday is Wing Wednesday, half-price wings. And when the Astros are playing, it's Dollar Dog time. Get your Dollar Dogs here. And every Saturday, come on out and hang out with me. Kicking it with Kunkel live at Good Game Sports Club in the Heights.
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12: We back up in this thing. It's Double Coverage with 5-Star, my guy Big Sarge, and the great producers that we have in the building, AJ, and my guy Brendan from Business Life Studio. At the end of the show, I'll give you guys a little information about how to get in contact with Business Life. They offer a lot of different things that are going to really benefit you and your household. Hey, man, let's kick it off with facts over feelings. All right, man, this is where we both choose a controversial topic and back it with facts while the public has a false opinion. And mine is that CJ Stroud is responsible for the Texans' success. For some reason, the fan base, because they allowed the national media to attack CJ, they needed someone to put in the forefront of ineptitude. And we kind of talked about it a little bit last week, but all of a sudden out the blue, he just became the biggest laughing stock at quarterback, even though he's accomplished so much more than the quarterbacks who were in the playoffs last year, outside of now Drake May, because he went to the Super Bowl riding good defense and great head coaching. His offensive coordinator, unlike the Texas offensive coordinator, used a game plan that allowed the Patriots to be successful and to play small ball and to get where they needed to by leaning on special teams and on defense. So let's look at this. In CJ Stroud's rookie year, he passed for 4,108 yards as a rookie. That's 2023. Do you guys know that our defense at that time was ranked 11th in the league? It wasn't the number one elite defense that we have now. And CJ balled out, but you know why he balled out? He was still sharp from coming from Ohio State with Ryan Day, coaching him up and having his feet right, having his head right, having his ball protection right. He's declined since he's been in Houston because of the fact that they haven't done a good job developing him. Do you know that the Chicago Bears have never had a quarterback in their entire history throw for 4,000 yards? CJ Stroud threw for 4,108. And I find it really sad that a guy who's went 28-18 as a starter is being trounced all upon. You got this crazy segment of Houston who thinks that a guy who went 16-27-1 in Davis Mills, and the year that CJ came and saved the franchise, went 3-13-1, that he should be the starter, or that he's equivalent to CJ Stroud. Houston, you're going to learn one day about respecting your athletes. You guys did the same stuff to Dusty Baker, even though he got us a World Series. You don't think that these players and coaches watch social media and hear how you're talking about them? CJ probably doesn't even want to be here. Now, if it comes down to it where Mogetta gets his best deal here, he will stay, but he'll never have any respect for this fan base for the way that they turned their back on him when he did not play well. And it's a team game. It isn't just him, man. So you guys forget so quick about what these players go through. Can't but one team win a championship each year, guys. Only one. So facts over feelings is that CJ Stroud is very, very important to the Houston Texans and also responsible to their success. I'll go deeper into it on my show this weekend on the Waging World. What you got, Sarge?
13: I'm going to stick along those same lines talking about CJ Stroud. I think that one of the facts over feelings, one of the biggest misconceptions or one of the biggest false narratives that's out there is that CJ Stroud didn't take accountability for the way that he played in the postseason last year. One of the first things that CJ did when he came to the podium in New England, after the New England game in Foxborough, was take accountability. And then during the exit interviews, when we got an opportunity to talk to him, he took accountability. When we talked to him during OTAs, he took accountability. In training camp, he took accountability. We're going to have an opportunity to speak with him on Wednesday, and I'm pretty sure that somewhere down the line, he's going to take responsibility and accountability for the way that he plays. Now, let me tell you all something. I have the privilege of being able to see CJ Stroud at least five times a week, at least five times. And I get an opportunity to speak with him, you know, at least three of those times off the record, at least one of those times on the record, because he speaks every week. And nobody is harder on themselves than CJ Stroud. Let me tell you all something. Even during his rookie year, when he was balling out, lights out, CJ would still talk to us about, you know, off the record, he's talked to us about the mistakes that he was making, some of the things that he felt like he could clean up. And he said, this is what I've been working on. And so he takes accountability and he takes responsibility. But here's a young man that can't even wear, you know, just regular clothes without being scrutinized and criticized. Here's a young man that can't wear a hat that does anything, a non-Astros hat. And you're talking about, you're wearing the competition's hat. Well, he's from the Bay Area. So who do you think that he's rooting for? Anybody in the Bay. Like, everybody doesn't have to root for the Astros. I hope that plays in Houston doesn't have to root for the Astros. I hope you all know that. But with that being said, CJ has taken responsibility. CJ has taken accountability. And I wish that this narrative, but I will say this though, five star, let me say this, this is going to be the last thing I said. CJ's name gets the clicks. CJ's name is what rage baits a lot of people. CJ's name is what's keeping a lot of people paid throughout social media, on these airwaves, on the television airwaves. They know that they can just say, it's like you say CJ Stroud, it's like saying Angel Reese or Caitlin Clark.
12: Exactly.
14: Five stars.
12: Exactly. And that's social media.
14: Let's take them to Vegas.
12: All right, let's take them to Vegas real quick. We got to make this 2 hours from now on.
13: For sure.
12: All right, guys. You guys have been blessed enough that since it's a power outage with the SMU and Florida State game, I think I'm going to give you guys a chance to hate. I think I'm going to give you a chance to hate on the money. So, Florida State is coming in this game. Nobody thinks highly of them. They're trash. They're not playing good. My boy Coach Cornrows, that's why I call Mike Norville, because he had cornrows when he was a junior college quarterback. He's getting hated on. And I question if he picked the right quarterback again, because he went with Ashton Daniels. And his downfall as quarterback, I mean, as coach of Florida State, has been his quarterback choices. Starting with DJ Uiagalelei, when I told you guys a couple years ago that Florida State was going to fall off with him under the center, and they did, and they've never got back to who they were before the injury to their star quarterback, Jordan Travis. Jordan Travis had them in the playoffs and national title contention. I don't know how they're going to do for the season, but this line from Vegas tells me the story of this game. All of the public outrage about how bad Florida State is, and we all know what I think about Kevin Jennings. If you watch The Waging World, Kevin Jennings is a baller for SMU. The line looks fun. It's probably money. That's one of my codes to betting. Give me +3 and the Florida State Seminoles at home against the SMU Mustangs tonight. They've already played a game. I expect them to lean on their great running back, Usman Cromar, and the defense to make some plays and make Kevin Jennings turn it over. Guys, we appreciate you for tuning in to Double Coverage. I'm going to have to talk to Todd, man. We might have to get us another hour on here, man. It seems like this hour just flies by. Anything for the people, Sarge, before we get out of here?
13: I love you.
12: Simple as that. We love you guys, man. Happy Labor Day to you all. Hey, tune in to Double Coverage. We'll be back next week. 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